0: money. So he may actually do that. But whether the Heat try to get some maneuvering on, that'll be interesting to see how that goes. But just should just be known that Giannis's extension, which the reason he said he was, cool with going to the Heat, was that the intent of signing an extension. And when the Heat traded all that stuff to get him, the intent is to sign him to an extension. Just know that it can't happen until January.
1: Yeah, the intent to sign the extension, but also the reason that it was cool to go in the Heat is because he felt like it was possible to contend there. And, then you get into the conversation of do you max out on what you can make, or do you, as we've seen with Brunson, as we've seen with Wembanyama, work with the franchise where you leave some kind of flexibility?
0: It'd be interesting. Well, we'll just see how that plays out, but it's months away from now. And I will say this, like the Heat may not win all their games. Some of these moves may backfire, whatever. They may have plans that go awry. They may be counting on guys who don't deliver. I can go on and on. The unknowns of basketball. But one thing I will tell you with certainty, McMahon, is no one's going to outthink the Miami Heat. The execution might not happen, but it won't be because they're outthought.
1: They've spent the last several years plotting to get a superstar who would give them a chance to put a contender around them, and they pulled that off with Giannis. So they've pulled off the hardest part, and there's work to be. And they'll be an interesting team this year. I don't see them being a bona fide contender. Maybe I'll be wrong. Maybe they'll surprise me. Obviously, a lot of that, frankly, depends on, does Giannis play 62 games? Does he play 75? Like, I don't know. But there's at least hope for the Heat of being a relevant team in the playoff picture again. And that hadn't been the case for a handful of years.
0: Right. Okay. Now let's take a look at the Mavericks after this has happened. You mentioned that the Mavericks have 12 million of their mid-level exception. They also have 12 million below the luxury tax. It's fascinating how that all lined up with this buyout. But their roster is full. There's two players I'm looking forward to when you go to Mavericks Media Day that we get updates on. One is obviously Kyrie, who's, boy, he's going to be 18, 19 months off of his torn ACL at the start of training camp.
1: Yeah, March 24. And, look, this is one of those deals where if the Mavericks were a competitive team last year, I think Kyrie probably would have come back late in the season. They weren't, so it made no sense for anybody for Kyrie to come back. But he's been going full go this summer, and he should be ready to. I don't know. I can't sit here and tell you if there'll be rust or not, but I think you
0: I'm
1: get
0: sure
1: a
0: there will
1: healthy
0: be.
1: Kyrie Irving.
0: Yeah. The other is Derek Lively, who has had unfortunately a series of foot injuries and was shut down early last season and has been out 9 or 10 months coming off of a foot surgery. And look, the Mavericks have a bunch of big men, including Santi Aldama, who they traded for this offseason. But Lively was a significant force in their finals team. And, how he looks, he was a super athlete, big man. And, we don't like any bigs with foot problems, but especially a guy whose whole game is predicated on his quickness. So
1: Yeah,
0: Lively coming.
1: quickness and leaping ability.
0: Correct. So also seeing where Lively is, maybe not on day one of the season, but what his prognosis is also relatively important to the Mavs.
1: Yeah, you would love to be able to pencil in 22-year-old Derek Lively as a long-term piece of the foundation. You've obviously seen his potential, not just potential, you've seen his production and his impact. Unfortunately, like at this point, it's very much a wait and see. You can hope, but you can't bank on Lively as he's going into the final year of his rookie deal.
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0: You can't really go wrong with any of these we named.
1: Yeah, I agree. You can't go wrong with any. I tend to go filet myself, but you can't go wrong with any of them. Let's get an actual sports question in here because we've been talking. College football begins in full tomorrow. There were some games last night. We were just talking FCS games. 1 minute. Which team outside of the top 12 right now would you say is a lock to make the playoff? Who you got?
2: Ooh, a lock to make the playoff outside. So the AP top 12, the final team in the top 12 is Texas Tech. So you'd have Alabama, USC, BYU, Michigan, Washington, Penn State, SMU, Utah, Houston. Who you got, Dad?
3: Wow. I think I would maybe lean Bama or Penn State. I think Penn State has a shot.
2: I'll go BYU. I think they got a real opportunity in the Big 12 this year. Volatility around Texas Tech. Great out-of-conference chance against Notre Dame. We'll see how that goes for them. So I do think they've got a very interesting team to keep an eye on. And it all starts this weekend with Week 0.
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0: could work out exactly as they hope it does.
1: Listen, Kevin Stefanski still hasn't named a starter yet. I don't know why the Falcons do this just ridiculous stuff. It just makes no sense. It's really not that hard. Falcons have a press conference on Wednesday. We don't hear from them until then. I'm not sure why this is taking so long. Just name the damn starter. Like, it's not government information. We're not moving troops into Russia. This is not top secret, you know, nuclear silos. It's just a starting quarterback. Like, get over yourselves. Beyond that, I still think Penix is going to be named the starter. And I know a lot of people have concerns about the injuries and this, that, and the other. But, I mean, at this point, if Tua didn't show you anything, and Tua, from what we saw in the preseason, he didn't show you much. And what he did show you against Miami was a whole bunch of checkdowns. You know he averaged 3.3 yards per throw?
0: Yes, because I was hosting on Friday night, so we had to read the tweet.
1: You and I could have thrown those passes. It was not very difficult. And so I look at the whole thing and I go, I mean, at this point, now you're just left with, all right, throw him to the wolves and see what happens. And I don't say that in reference to his health. I just... You know, you have to live with the. If he gets hurt again, you have to live with it. Like this, you knew he was injury prone when you drafted him. That wasn't new. And then he tore an ACL again. Okay, you have an injury prone quarterback, but you can't keep him in a glass case forever. Either you find out what you have in a first round, number 8 overall pick at quarterback, or you don't. But you can't expect, you know, good results from a guy you never put on the field. So I think Penix starts and. This sort of works itself out from there. And if he's not the guy, then he's right. Your whole season goes bad. But if he plays well enough, and he doesn't necessarily have to be great, but if he keeps you in the 500 area, you know, through 6 games, you're 3-3, or you're 3-5 after 8 games, like you're not in terrible position here. You keep riding it out until, you know, it fails you. So, I understand the assessment. I think there's a little bit more... feeling of upside at this point in Atlanta from many of the fan base. I think everybody's kind of...
0: Oh, interesting.
1: Well, I think that, you know...
0: Optimism reigns supreme, I think, across all 32 NFL cities.
1: It does.
0: Around 30 cities on August 30th.
1: It does. Look, I mean, you know, objectively, I think when you look at the ceiling and the floor for this team, right? The ceiling is that they're a 9 or 10 win team and they probably make the playoffs. The floor, I don't think they're a 4 win team. But probably 6, you know, like that's where they're, which again is kind of the worst thing in the world, because what do you need? The 9th overall draft pick again? Like, what?
0: Like, you don't have enough playmakers. You don't have enough people who can catch the football. And you don't have enough quarterbacks, clearly, because the Falcons are keeping 4 on the roster as of right now, August 30th. The initial 53-man rosters across the NFL have been set. He's Mark Zeno. I'm Mia O'Brien. It is a final from Wrigley Field. The Reds prevail 7-5 despite Pico Armstrong's solo shot in the bottom of the 9th. It would not be enough, but he is making a strong case for NL MVP. Is he going to win it, though? That's coming up next.
2: 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I looked like a vanilla milkshake.
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0: We don't need your whole face painted with black sun glare. You look ridiculous. Okay, J.J. McCarthy? Like, stop. Stop putting all that goo all over your face. Just go play quarterback.
1: The good news is they're not painting their nails, if you know what I mean, as someone who may or may not patron the same nail salon as a certain NFL quarterback. And no, I am not talking about Trevor Lawrence or Quinn Ewers, for that matter, or Nick Mullins or Carter Bradley or Joey Aguilar. I think you can all figure out who I am referring to. Should also be noted, out of New York today, Evan Neal, the former seventh overall pick, released by the John Harbaugh regime, as is Jalen Hyatt, waived by the team today, the former third-round pick of the New York Giants, which means the number 13 is up for grabs for OBJ if he wants it, Zeno.
0: It would be fitting for him to have it back.
1: Fitting that Evan Neal and Hyatt were bid adieu today? Or was that more of a surprise to you?
0: No, I don't think it was a surprise. Neither one of them really produced. I mean, they tried to squeeze as much juice out of the lemon that was Evan Neal for as long as they could, because, again, when you take them that high, you kind of have to. And I understand the thought process behind it, but at the end of the day, you know, you got to produce for a guy like Harbaugh. He doesn't have a lot of tolerance for guys who don't play well. And so either you're going to be a plus for the team or you're not. And if you're not, you're going to find yourself on a different team pretty quick.
1: As you said, the adults are now in control in New York at the controller. Game night here on ESPN Radio. Coming up next, is there trouble in Green Bay? We discuss straight ahead.
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0: told by other attorneys who are not involved in this case, but have been involved in other NCAA cases, that the SEC would have a really good chance of winning in court, you know, arguing that they can enforce their own rules. I'm just surprised Lane, and I know Lane pretty well, I'm just surprised Lane is going to die on this hill.
1: Are you surprised, Schlabaugh?
0: I guess not. I mean, I guess if anybody was going to do it, it was going to be Lane.
1: Right.
0: And Lane says he's not involved, but come on, it just so happened to be filed in Baton Rouge in front of a friendly LSU judge with Ole Miss players involved. I wonder two things, Peter. Is he worried his roster is not good enough? That's and is he worried his roster is not good enough to beat Ole Miss and Oxford? Or he's just sticking it to the Rebels one more time.
2: What is the College Football Playoff Committee? Can they go out there, or the College Football Playoff as an entity itself go, hey, listen, we won't consider you at this point? Is that a backfill option that the College Football Playoff could do right now going forward?
0: I think from a legal standpoint, the SEC probably feels like their intra-conference transfer rule, which would prohibit those guys from going from Ole Miss to LSU after the spring, would be more enforceable because that was already in place. Like this, you can't have pros was just added in the last week or so. And so the plaintiffs could argue you just made up the rule to penalize us. I feel unfortunate for some of these people in the class of 2022 because it's obvious they're getting the short end of the stick, but it's just bad timing. You got to have opportunities for graduating high school athletes. And those kids have been getting, you know, squeezed for the last couple of years because you guys got so many guys playing 5, 6, 7 years.
2: Yeah.
0: When we all woke up on January 1st, we thought there were two things you couldn't do to continue to participate in college athletics. And that was gambling on your own team and going pro. And it just seems like every day something else happens that leaves you shaking your head. It's just when Congress and lawyers get involved, they usually screw things up.
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4: The 1-0. Swing and a ball drilled. Right center field. That one back, and that one is gone. Pete Crow Armstrong is second of the night. Five homers in the last two games. And the Cubs are within two at 7-5.
3: Our Boog Shambi right here on ESPN Radio. 7-5 would be as close as the Cubs would get. Reds win the Sunday night game at Wrigley, but Pete Crow Armstrong with the two homers. MVP, right? Our analyst, Doug Glanville.
5: I'd say right now he's got the offensive edge on Shohei Ohtani, and that says a lot right there. But it's the pitching question, and because Ohtani's not pitching, that was always the way that Ohtani would just put the exclamation point on his dominance, is that he was already offensively on his own the MVP. And then he's like, oh, by the way, you know, he has a 2.9 ERA and he's pitched in 17 games. That was just like, okay, that's just more than enough. Now, you know, he's been on the shelf on the pitching side, and, you know, and he's not, I don't know when he's going to come back. And that opens the door for Pete Crow Armstrong being able to have a better offensive season, which he is right now. And so that's why he's in the driver's seat.
3: PCA, two homers on Sunday, five in the last two games. Yankees, a 16-1 rout of the Red Sox, largest win over Boston since 2000. As for the American League wild card, Yankees and Red Sox holding the top two spots. Guardians holding that third spot.
4: The 1-0 swung on and lifted high and deep right field. Way back there, home run, Jose! 9-1.
3: Guardians go on to win 11-1 over Kansas City. WTAM with the call. Guardians winning 8 of their last 10. Fifth game this season where they've been in double digits. Up next, saying goodbye. SportsCenter All Night continues. It's ESPN Radio.
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14: I'm Ben Affleck, and I want to thank you for joining me and supporting Paralyzed Veterans of America.
15: 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While parachuting with my platoon, my parachute didn't open. I broke my neck. It left me paralyzed. Paralyzed Veterans of America was by my side from that moment on.
14: Since 1946, Paralyzed Veterans of America has kept a promise to our wounded veterans. We will never leave a fallen comrade behind.
16: Thanks to PVA, paralyzed veterans are getting specialized medical care and treatments. The benefits they've earned, the jobs they want, and the accessible vehicles and homes they need.
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0: with Ole Miss players involved. I wonder two things, Peter. Is he worried his roster is not good enough? That's and is he worried his roster is not good enough to beat Ole Miss and Oxford? Or he's just sticking it to the Rebels one more time?
1: What is the College Football Playoff Committee? Can they go out there or the College Football Playoff as an entity itself go, hey, listen, we won't consider you at this point? Is that a backfill option that the College Football Playoff could do right now going forward?
0: I think from a legal standpoint, the SEC probably feels like their intra-conference transfer rule, which would prohibit those guys from going from Ole Miss to LSU after the spring, would be more enforceable because that was already in place. Like this, you can't have pros was just added in the last week or so. And so the plaintiffs could argue you just made up the rule to penalize us. Mm-hmm. I feel unfortunate for some of these people in the class of 2022 because it's obvious they're getting the short end of the stick, but it's just bad timing. You got to have opportunities for graduating high school athletes, and those kids have been getting, you know, squeezed for the last couple of years because you guys got so many guys playing 5, 6, 7 years.
1: Yeah.
0: When we all woke up on January 1st, we thought there are two things you couldn't do to continue to participate in college athletics, and that was gambling on your own team and going pro. And it just seems like every day something else happens that leaves you shaking your head. It's just when Congress and lawyers get involved, they usually screw things up.
2: We'll see what the lawyers do when they get into court on Thursday. 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Back to baseball.
3: The 1-0. Swing and a ball drilled. Right center field. That one back, and that one is gone. Pete Crow Armstrong is second of the night. In the last two games, and the Cubs are within two at 7-5.
2: Our Boog Shambi right here on ESPN Radio. 7-5 would be as close as the Cubs would get. Reds win the Sunday night game at Wrigley, but Pete Crow Armstrong with the two homers. MVP, right? Our analyst, Doug Glanville.
4: I'd say right now he's got the offensive edge on Shohei Ohtani, and that says a lot right there. But it's the pitching question, and because Ohtani's not pitching, that was always the way that Ohtani would just put the exclamation point on his dominance, is that he was already offensively on his own the MVP. And then he's like, oh, by the way, you know, he has a 2.9 ERA, and he's pitched in 17 games. That was just like, okay, that's just more than enough. Now, you know, he's been on the shelf on the pitching side. And, you know, and he's not, I don't know when he's going to come back. And that opens the door for Pete Crow Armstrong being able to have a better offensive season, which he is right now. And so that's why he's in the driver's seat.
2: PCA two homers on Sunday, 5 in the last two games. Yankees a 16-1 rout of the Red Sox, largest win over Boston since 2000. As for the American League wild card, Yankees and Red Sox holding the top two spots. Guardians holding that third spot.
3: The 1-0 swung on and lifted high and deep right field. Way back there, home run, Jose. 9-1.
2: Guardians go on to win 11-1 over Kansas City. WTAM with the call. Guardians winning 8 of their last 10. Fifth game this season where they've been in double digits. Up next, saying goodbye. SportsCenter All Night continues. It's ESPN Radio.
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0: prohibit those guys from going to Ole Miss to LSU after the spring would be more enforceable because that was already in place. Like this, you can't have pros was just added in the last week or so. And so the plaintiffs could argue you just made up the rules to penalize us. Mm-hmm. I feel unfortunate for some of these people in the class of 2022 because it's obvious they're getting the short end of the stick, but it's just bad timing. You got to have opportunities for graduating high school athletes. And those kids have been getting, you know, squeezed for the last couple of years because you guys got so many guys playing 5, 6, 7 years.
1: Yeah.
0: When we all woke up on January 1st, we thought there were two things you couldn't do to continue to participate in college athletics, and that was gambling on your own team and going pro. And it just seems like every day something else happens that leaves you shaking your head. It's just when Congress and lawyers get involved, they usually screw things up.
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3: The 1-0. Swing and a ball drilled. Right center field. That one back, and that one is gone. Pete Crow Armstrong is second of the night. 5 homers in the last 2 games, and the Cubs are within 2 at 7-5.
2: Our Boog Shambi right here on ESPN Radio. 7-5 would be as close as the Cubs would get. Reds win the Sunday night game at Wrigley, but Pete Crow Armstrong with the 2 homers. MVP, right? Our analyst, Doug Glanville.
4: I'd say right now he's got the offensive edge on Shohei Ohtani, and that says a lot right there. But it's the pitching question, and because Ohtani's not pitching, that was always the way that Ohtani would just put the exclamation point on his dominance, is that he was already offensively on his own the MVP. And then he's like, oh, by the way, you know, he has a 2.9 ERA, and he's pitched in 17 games. That was just like, okay, that's just more than enough. Now, you know, he's been on the shelf on the pitching side, and, you know, and he's not, you know, I don't know when he's going to come back, and that opens the door for Pete Crow Armstrong being able to have a better offensive season, which he is right now, and so that's why he's in the driver's seat.
2: PCA 2 homers on Sunday, 5 in the last 2 games. Yankees, a 16-1 rout of the Red Sox, largest win over Boston since 2000. As for the American League wild card, Yankees and Red Sox holding the top 2 spots. Guardians holding that 3rd spot.
3: The 1-0 swung on and lifted high and deep right field. Way back there, home run, Jose. 9-1.
2: Guardians go on to win 11-1 over Kansas City. WTAM with the call. Guardians winning 8 of their last 10. 5th game this season where they've been in double digits. Up next, saying goodbye. SportsCenter All Night continues. It's ESPN Radio.
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0: When we all woke up on January 1st, we thought there were two things you couldn't do to continue to participate in college athletics, and that was gambling on your own team and going pro. And I just, it just seems like every day something else happens that leaves you shaking your head. It's just when Congress and lawyers get involved, they usually screw things up.
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2: The 1-0. Swing and a ball drilled. Right center field. That one back, and that one is gone. Petro Armstrong is second of the night. Five homers in the last two games, and the Cubs are within two at 7-5.
1: Our Boog Shambi right here on ESPN Radio. 7-5 would be as close as the Cubs would get. Reds win the Sunday night game at Wrigley, but Pete Crow Armstrong with the two homers. MVP, right? Our analyst, Doug Glanville.
3: I'd say right now he's got the offensive edge on Shohei Ohtani, and that says a lot right there. But it's the pitching question, and because Ohtani's not pitching, that was always the way that Ohtani would just put the exclamation point on his dominance, is that he was already offensively on his own the MVP. And then he's like, oh, by the way, you know, he has a 2.9 ERA and he's pitched in 17 games. That was just like, okay, that's just more than enough. Now, you know, he's been on the shelf on the pitching side, and, you know, and he's not, you know, I don't know when he's going to come back. And that opens the door for Pete Carranza being able to have a better offensive season, which he is right now. And so that's why he's in the driver's seat.
1: PCA, two homers on Sunday, five in the last two games. Yankees, a 16-1 rout of the Red Sox, largest win over Boston since 2000. As for the American League wild card, Yankees and Red Sox holding the top two spots. Guardians holding that third spot.
2: The 1-0 swung on and lifted high and deep right field. Way back there, home run, Jose! 9-1.
1: Guardians go on to win 11-1 over Kansas City. WTAM with the call. Guardians winning 8 of their last 10. Fifth game this season where they've been in double digits. Up next, saying goodbye. SportsCenter All Night continues. It's ESPN Radio.
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2: This is Maryland Beltway. Outer loop crash after the Baltimore-Washington Parkway. Just moved on to the left shoulder, but it's a tight squeeze getting by there. A narrow left shoulder. It's already jammed out of Landover, beginning before Route 50. Checking outer loop near I-95 for the report of a crash on the right side and a crash reported on the outer loop between New Hampshire Avenue and University Boulevard. Virginia crash cleared northbound 28 north of Braddock Road. Cleared a crash on the Hoadley Road near Spriggs Road. Everything should be out of the roadway. I'm Beverly Farmer. That's your traffic up to the minute.
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1: They are not. I got to stand with them. They're not villains. Does it suck? Does it make every offensive lineman worry a little bit more? Yes, but it...
2: Smalls, why
3: sorry,
2: you
3: David Dennis
2: you
3: Jr.
2: You muted. Why are you muting our kid?
4: No,
2: our
4: he's
2: college?
4: Driving that's, through the mountains in Nashville so, right now.
3: Sorry, we lost that's him. Rude. I think maybe I couldn't quite tell, Courtney. I think he might have been on our side.
4: I don't know. Maybe he was coming around to it. I don't get it. How do a lot of people not see them as villains right now? They constructed a super team. Super teams are meant to be hated in sports. Is it just because they haven't won anything with this team yet?
2: It's because they haven't won yet. They haven't done anything yet.
4: If they had won the Super Bowl, from being hated and being considered a villain. They're doing it in ways that every other NFL team wishes they could.
2: If they had won the Super Bowl last year and added Myles Garrett this offseason, I would be with you. They're villains. They're not villains yet.
3: We got to tap into an important resource here. We have an Eagles fan on our show. Let's go to Vegas East, Pat Costello, a team who we think could get back to the Super Bowl. We talk about head coach quarterback duos who have done it, Sirianni and Jalen Hurts. Pat, are you hating on the Rams?
5: I hate the Rams. Yes. Not that I'm not afraid of the Rams because the Eagles whoop up on the Rams every year.
3: So satisfying.
2: Pat hates everybody.
5: That's not true.
2: That doesn't count. He hates everything.
5: That's
2: not
5: true.
2: He hates things. He hates sunshine. He hates ice cream.
4: I can't stand them. And his team beat them because of Jalen Carter sacking Matthew Stafford in the snow. So if he hates them and he's already beaten them as a fan, that to me carries a lot more weight.
2: Pat hates love and people making out. I think
5: Nick Sirianni is 5-0 against the Rams at this point, something like that.
3: And you still hate him.
5: Still hate him. I don't know how we can sit there and be like, oh, the Rams, you know, anybody could have done this. No. Not anybody could have done this. Only the Rams could have done this.
4: Yep.
5: They're the only team that could get Aaron Donald out of retirement.
3: Courtney, I feel victorious. We've had a lot of calls going on each side of this argument today. The fact that we got the number one hater in Pat to join our side, it's a big deal.
4: Good way to start off the week.
2: The number one hater to join a question of do you hate something?
3: I don't care.
2: You feel good about that?
3: D-double? It's a good win for Courtney and I. Coming up next is our unsportsmanlike moments of the day. 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
17: 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Big hour number two coming your guys' way still. Chad Ochocinco going to join the show. I can't think of a better guest to break down this Dejan love story with. Scam artist who get arrested by the feds for a alleged wire fraud as he frauds multiple women for almost $1.3 million, in part trying to impersonate an NFL player. The text messages, the videos, the footage of this man trying to impersonate an NFL player have been the best bits of content from a busy weekend in sports by far. We haven't even talked about college football yet. Real games will react to Bill Belichick gets a win to start the year, and this has preoccupied all of my attention.
18: And it's gone on for years, right? And probably like anybody else who's doing this, you get greedy because you're successful at it for a number of years, so you keep

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14: Yeah, not many teams left to season preview.
17: Go time.
14: Go ahead and hit it.
18: Four downs with Rich.
17: Here we go.
14: All right, four downs on the Denver Broncos season preview. Here are the burning questions. Number one, Davis Webb is calling the plays now, right?
17: Mm-hmm.
14: But with all due respect to him, this is the way I'm asking the question in first down. What in the world does Sean Payton not calling the plays look like? What does that look like? Because, again, you know, obviously Davis Webb will be the one in Bo Nix's ear. And it is remarkable that Sean Payton has decided to not be the guy in Bo Nix's ear. Head coaches are the most control freakish people I've ever met. And Super Bowl winning head coaches with Hall of Fame resumes, as Sean Payton has,

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0: today. 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All right.
1: We're having bat line issues.
0: Clearly.
1: Yeah.
0: All right. So
1: there's plenty of lines open on.
0: Okay. 844-204-RICH being that old number to dial here on the show. Okay. So we've got ourselves a fun show tomorrow. Seth Wickersham's here in studio.
1: Oh, sweet.
0: Josh Pate, who's going to join this program on Tuesdays throughout the college football season. He'll make his first Tuesday appearance tomorrow. Did you see Bill Belichick's North Carolina Tar Heels?
1: Upset, baby.
0: Beat TCU in Ireland. Did you see the way that game ended?
1: I did. No.
0: Typical Belichick, man. Typical Belichick.
1: Fourth and short.
0: And let's get him the jump.
2: He's back.
0: Let's get him the jump. We're situationally smarter than you.
1: Are they back?
0: And it happened.
1: Are we back?
0: I don't know, man.
2: We're back.
0: But he's got a glass ball to show for it.
2: There it is.

0: Remember last year against TCU, UNC scored the first touchdown.
1: And
0: then gave up like 40 on
1: I know. Right. And at that point, but everybody showed up too for that one.
0: Oh, right? Yeah. LT.
1: All
0: LT,
1: of them were
0: they
1: there.
0: All were there. Yeah.
1: I know. And then everyone went right down to the crapper.
0: Uh-huh.
1: But this one was
0: grinded out.
1: They certainly did, man. Mm-hmm. 15-10 final score.
0: Okay.
1: So we'll talk about that with Josh Pate. That's on tomorrow's program. Who's also on the show again tomorrow? Oh, that's right. Jim Harbaugh.
0: Hey.
1: Across the way.
0: Nice.
1: Yeah. We got Jim.
0: Love it. We got a draft tonight?
1: We have our draft tonight. That is correct. We start doing predictions on division races tomorrow.
0: Oh, nice.
1: Okay. And Mark Wahlberg on Thursday.
0: Oh, hey now.
1: So we'll get a great celebrity true or false going for him.
2: How do your mother fool me?
1: Well, that was not him. That was
0: Andy Samberg.
1: Andy Samberg.
2: No, Samberg wrote it, but
1: no, Samberg was
0: Samberg pretended to be Mark Wahlberg.
1: Mark Wahlberg talks to the animal.
0: Talks to farm animals.
1: You'd look to a goat. Hey, goat. How are you, goat? Say hi to your mother for me.
2: I completely forgot that was
1: Samberg. I don't know if we'll ask him about that.
0: Hey, you're a donkey. What's up with
3: donkey?
0: That?
3: Hey, donkey.
2: No, we talked.
3: The voice is great, too. He's got his voice down.
0: It's Mark Wahlberg, you know me.
3: You know me.
1: Let's go to Andrew in San Diego. Let's take his call. What's up, Andrew?
4: Hey, Rich, how you doing?
1: Let's finish up strong, Andrew. You're the last call of the day because I think our phones are all jacked up. I'm glad that you got in. What's going on?
4: Not much. Just wanting to do the Chargers win loss game.
1: Okay. Oh. Are you a fan of the Chargers, or you're bitter because they left San Diego and you're going to show them a what for right now?
4: I'm a huge fan of the Chargers my whole life. I actually moved to San Diego about a year ago.
1: Let's do it. Music for... Okay, here we go. Andrew in San Diego, what happens when you host the Cardinals to start?
4: I think we win it.
1: Okay.
4: But I do think... I could see us losing it as well.
1: Well, this is not a win, but maybe a loss game.
3: That's a new one.
1: What happens when you host the Raiders next?
4: It's an easy W.
1: All right, 2-0 at the Bills.
4: I do think we'll lose this one.
1: All right, at the Seahawks.
4: Yeah, I'm back and forth, but I lean loss.
1: 2-2, home for the Broncos.
4: We'll beat the Donkeys at home.
1: Oh, boy. 3-2 at the Chiefs.
4: Road game, I think we lose.
1: 3-3 at the Rams.
4: Yeah, this one's tough, too. I think the Rams are going to give us a hard time on our interior.
1: 3-4 home for the Texans.
4: I think we get some revenge on the Texans. Okay. They've had our number.
1: 4-4 at the Ravens on a Monday night.
4: I think we win.
1: Yeah, I do too. Jim's not losing to the team that let John go, that's for sure. Or doesn't want to. 5-4, home for the Jets.
4: Should be a pretty easy win.
1: 6-4, home for the Patriots.
4: Oh, this one's tough. I'm going to go loss.
1: 6-5 at the Bucks.
4: We beat the Bucks.
1: Okay, 7-5 at the Bays.
4: Yeah, I think we sweep the Raiders.
1: 8-5, 4 days later, Thursday night, home for San Francisco.
4: That's a win.
1: 9-5 at the Dolphins.
4: Win.
1: 10-5, home for the Chiefs.
4: I think we get our revenge and get a split with them.
1: 11-5 at the Broncos.
4: Division may be on the line here. I'm going to go win. I feel like
1: 12-5.
4: By the way, that's a good record against Bo Nix when that's we're playing.
1: Okay, that's a 12, and thank you, Andrew, in San Diego. That's a 12-5 record with a 6-game win streak to end it.
0: Whew.
1: I think that takes the division. 12-5?
0: We might be at a tiebreaker scenario.
1: Okay. He's got him sweeping split with the Chiefs. No, he's got him sweeping the Chiefs.
0: I'm not worried about this.
1: All right. That's Andrew in San Diego. And that wraps up this edition of the Rich Eisen Show. We'll chat with Jim Harbaugh on Tuesday.
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11: Attention anyone who has had a colonoscopy, endoscopy, or any other scope procedure. 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Dangerous infections have been reported across the country linked to Olympus endoscopes. Olympus scopes may have been defectively designed, and manufacturer instructions may not have been adequate in enabling proper disinfection, putting patients' health at risk. 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
19: All right, and away we go on this Monday. Mike Callow here with you, ESPN 630, the Sports Capital. You can also listen anytime on the ESPN 630 app. And a lot to get to today. The Commanders officially had their roster cutdown day yesterday. Nothing too surprising. A couple of guys that had jumped out at camp and seven wide receivers being kept. We will jump into all of that coming up here in just a little bit. Plus, ESPN really ramping up their NFL rankings through the preseason. We'll get into that coming up in just a little bit later. Plus, they also dropped a piece on three bets you should make for each team. We'll jump into that for the NFL at four coming up here in just a little bit. Also, AM up here in New York helping out with the U.S. Open. Last night into this morning was insane as Novak Djokovic was eliminated from the first round for the first time in his career. A lot to get to today. But let's start things off with the Commanders. As I said, the roster cutdowns happened yesterday. I didn't think there was anything too shocking. I think the things we had called from a mile away, like Athan Kalkamanis beating out Sam Hartman, was not a surprise. If we, you know, were going off of practices and specifically preseason, AK looked way better than Sam Hartman. I guess let me back things up to Friday afternoon too, real quick here. Friday night, technically. With the Commanders outing against the Ravens, that was pretty discouraging, losing 41-3. I know it's preseason. I know I am the type to downplay what happens in preseason, but the vibes are matching last year a little bit too much for me. Like I said, it's the vibes. It's not the end-all be-all. They got 2 weeks to get ready for the Eagles. I guess a little under 2 weeks now at this point. And to see if they can survive the first month, because I really think that's where my head is at with this team at this moment in time. Let's go to the roster breakdown. The quarterbacks, easy one, Jaden Daniels, Marcus Mariota, AK, rounding things out with Sam Hartman being cut. The running backs, Ja'Cory Krosky, Merritt, Rashad White, Katron Allen, and then Jeremy McNichols was placed on IR with a designation to return. No surprise there. Thought that was the way things should go. Didn't think any of the younger running backs had garnered a place to take a real roster spot. I'm sure some of the other guys are going to be put on the practice squad. The wide receivers, Terry McLaurin, Stephon Diggs, Antonio Williams, Treylon Burks, De'Ami Brown, Jalen Lane, Luke McCaffrey. If you've been listening to this show, I basically called this. The only one that I think could have cracked these, starting seven, I shouldn't say starting seven, but this top seven was Van Jefferson, because everybody seems to rave about him. Coaches, former coaches. We had Defenders head coach Shannon Harris on, and he was raving about him, seeing him at practice earlier this offseason. And let's just go piece by piece here. McLaurin, Diggs, and Williams, I think were your, bar none, slam dunk guys who are going to make the team, right? McLaurin, Diggs are your starters. Antonio Williams, you drafted him with a good draft pick. And then getting into the next four. Treylon Burks, as I've said, I think is going to be the red zone target. I think he showed just enough last year too to say, all right, maybe this guy with the change of pace, with the, fresh Diggs, not literal Stephon Diggs, but the fresh Diggs in terms of a new area, maybe he develops into somebody that they can really rely upon. Not surprised that he makes the team. De'Ami Brown, he makes the team off of leaving, for the Jaguars last year. As I said, I think he could be the deep threat here. That, third or fourth wide receiver is really going to be a role for some of these guys too. And I thought De'Ami might have been the odd man out with Jefferson, mainly just because De'Ami's deal wasn't crazy. But clearly, he's got that chemistry with Jaden Daniels enough that they were not going to let him go. And then you go to Jalen Lane and Luke McCaffrey, who I said, Jalen Lane, definitely going to make it as a punt returner. Not sure how much he's going to contribute as a wide receiver. And then Luke McCaffrey, a special teamer, essentially, He's going to do kickoff returns as well, I'm assuming, if they keep things, you know, the same. And my mind kind of went to, this was the old, do you try to hold on to young talent or do you go with a veteran that's maybe a little bit more savvy right now? And so to me, it really did look like it was going to be Luke McCaffrey versus Van Jefferson. I didn't know how it was going to really settle out on the depth chart, but that's just how it ended up being. And I'm not mad at Adam Peters for basically just rolling the dice on a younger wide receiver. But I will say, you know, this is year three. I think he's got to show a little bit more. Obviously, like, he's good for a, you know, a couple plays a year where he flashes. But I think they need that consistency from him. And obviously, Van Jefferson is, you know, at the end of the day, a camp invite, has been cut for multiple teams. You know, he is what he is at this point, you know, in his NFL career. I think looking at this wide receiver core, am I comfortable with it? No, but I do see by committee how they could be pretty damn good. I also go back to that 2024 season where I do love to kind of break down how it was a lot of Jags on that team, how it was Terry McLaurin, Deami Brown was your deep threat. Lamide Zaccheaus ended up being a possession guy. Jameson Crowder ended up contributing later on in the season. There were not a lot of good wide receivers on that team. So I will go back to my kind of thought a couple weeks ago of this 26 wide receiver core is better than the 24 wide receiver core. So, you know, I'll throw my hands up on that one for a position that was a concern. I actually think it's settled out to be like pretty good at the end of the day. I also, the conspiracy theory on Antonio Williams, especially after watching some of those clips against the Ravens, is that they might be hiding him. And if that's the case, I really like their wide receivers, but I'm cautiously optimistic that that does end up being the case. Tight ends, no shock here. Chig Okonkwo, John Bates, Ben Sinnott, Colson Yankoff all make the team. Yankoff, I would have thought, may have been a practice squad candidate, but I guess good enough on special teams, good enough that they might need some blocking help, that he ends up making the team there. Ben Sinnott does get another go of this. We'll see how that goes. The first ones with Chig Okonkwo and John Bates, not a surprise whatsoever, obviously, for those two. I guess this is just how it settled out, though, with tight end, that they are keeping four. And it does tell me, as I've been kind of harping on this offseason, I think they're going to use a lot of tight end sets, three tight end sets, this season. They're going to copycat the Rams. That has been my vibe check pretty much the entire offseason. So we'll see what also happens there. Over to the offensive line. Obviously, Laremy Tunsil is going to be placed on IR later today. Probably by the time this show ends up airing, he'll be placed on offensive. He'll be placed on injured reserve. And then the rest of the offensive line looks like this: Brandon Colbin, Chris Paul, Nick Allegretti, Sam Cosmi, Josh Connerly Jr., Andrew Wiley, DJ Humphreys, Matt Goldman, and then undrafted free agent Tanoa Togai also makes the team as well. So that's a nice little surprise at the end there, but I don't know if, you know, Tanoa is on the team because of the injuries, or did he, you know, have such a good camp that the coaching staff wants to hold on to him as well. I had heard the coaching staff really took a liking to him at the beginning of camp, but with the chaos that the offensive line was in, we didn't hear too much from him. I thought it was kind of odd, just while I'm, you know, looking here, that with all of the injuries at center, you had Jonathan Good-Jones taking snaps with the first team offense, and he's been cut. And that's not a great look, that essentially somebody, or Julian Good-Jones, sorry, that Julian Good-Jones was taking snaps with the first team offense, and he looked that bad that the coaching staff said, thank you very much, your time with us is up now. Color me concerned about this offensive line. I think my biggest concern with this offensive line is, even if Nick Allegretti is healthy, we still don't know if he's going to be good or not. I think that's where I'm so concerned about this O-line, is that they have basically used Allegretti to be the linchpin of this offensive line, and we don't know if he's going to be that good. Was he good in, you know, spot duty last year and at the end of the season? Sure, but how good will he be throughout an entire season? Like I said, color me worried at this point with the offensive line. It could be the thing that kind of derails the entire season with the way things are going. at this point in time. I will say this, the one good thing with Good Jones being cut is Matt Golbin must have shown them enough. I know Golbin did struggle as a six-round pick. He is a developmental pick, but to make the team, I'll take that as a win. I'll go with my overall thoughts on some of the draft picks in a little bit, but that's where the offense ended up shaking out. As I said, no real shockers here. I think really this team, it was, you know, not to say they're devoid of talent, but there's not a ton of talent to settle out some of these, you know, battles. Let's go to the defense, which there's still some moving parts on, but we'll talk about, and now color me concerned about the defense a little bit as well. Your defensive line looks like this. Jerron Payne, Javon Kinlaw, Tim Settle, Charles Omenihu, Ricky Barber, and then Johnny Newton is going to be placed on IR after 4 o'clock today. Now, I heard that the competition for the defensive line was really good all throughout camp. They feel like they've got some depth there. We'll see. I've seen this movie before with the defensive line. Cautiously optimistic here with them, plus them moving to like the pseudo 3-4. There does seem to tend to be some kind of growing pains there, but we'll see. Your outside linebackers look like this. Odofe-Oweh, Clavon Chaisson, Joshua Josephs, Javonte John-Baptiste, and then Dorrance Armstrong will be missing that first game against the Eagles for the reserve suspended list. Next up, five linebackers. Frankie Louvu, Sonny Styles, Leo Chanel, Jordan McGee, Kane Medrano. Ali Cajo did not make the team. I don't think that was a huge shock that he didn't make the team, but it was a name that, you know, we had thrown around, maybe a special teamer. I bet you he comes back on the practice squad if he's not claimed elsewhere. Next up, the biggest area of concern for me, cornerback Mikey Sanderstill, Amik Robertson, Rasul Douglas are your three corners on the roster right now. Trey Amos is going to be placed on IR with a designation to return, which means he's going to miss at least the first 4 weeks of the season. The chatter out there already is that Fabian Moreau is going to be brought back to be the fourth corner here. This is a position now that I am just blown away about how that one now has really kind of deteriorated to a point of, oh crap, what are they going to do for the first month of the season? You have the Eagles with Devontae Smith and Mekhi Lemon, you know, to start things off. You then go to Dallas, where you get maybe the best 1-2 in the league with CeeDee Lamb and George Pickens. And then you get JSN and the Seahawks coming in week 3. That is a hell of a start to not have Amos. And this is another player that, once again, if he was healthy, I'd feel a little more comfortable. But because now he's been hurt for almost a year at this point, off and on, and he basically got hurt the first day of training camp, color me concerned. I don't know if they'll be able to rely on him in the long term as well. I didn't mean to gloss over the previous two position groups, but cornerback obviously is glaring. Outside linebackers, not surprised. A little bit more depth there in years past. Okay. I'm not overly concerned. They get a passing grade. As far as the linebackers go, with them keeping five, as I mentioned, Ali Cajo not making it. But the five they have are, you know, are all studs in terms of what they're going to bring to the table. Louvu, Styles, Chanel are all going to be on the field, you know, at different times, getting the majority of the snaps. McGee, I think, is going to be a good backup. And then Medrano, same thing, probably a special teamer, but can then fill in a little bit as well. Very comfortable with that group, actually. The most comfortable I've been with that group in a long time. Adam Peters actually taking that group from what it was to turning it into this is actually one of the success stories over the last three off seasons as well. As far as safety goes, Nick Cross, Jeremy Reeves, Quan Martin, Percy Butler, Tyler Owens. It feels like that group was kind of rubber stamped-ish. Especially with the way Owens continues to show up in preseason games. And when he plays the regular season, he tends to flash a little bit too. I'm not saying he's the best safety in the world. But looking at those five, it looks like, you know, you might need to rely on one or two of them to be your fourth cornerback at times as well. So we'll see kind of how the safeties draw out as well. Your specialists, of course, Tressway, Drew Stevens won the kicking job a while ago. And then Tyler Ott, your long snapper. I just hate that two very important positions in offensive line, specifically center, and cornerback are at the point where we're not just, you know, concerned about, you know, whether the pieces they have are any good. We're concerned if they can just survive out there with who they're about to play and start the season off as well. So, as I said, color me concerned about with what's going on here. I know you're going to, you know, bring in another veteran like Fabian Moreau. And I just think the vibes have shifted on this team over the last 2 weeks in a way that I didn't really foresee coming. There's really no other way to say it. I think the preseason, it hasn't exposed them, because I don't want to put too much about with what they're doing on the field, but the one drive Jaden takes, you know, it's a sack, a hurry, and a handoff. And they don't bother there, even though they keep saying and telling me that Jaden Daniels is going to be really, really good this season and really, really accurate. Well, they have an offensive line that's able to block, you know? I mentioned, too, you know, the first 3 weeks of the season against the wide receivers that they're going to go up against, you know, it's really not ideal to have your corners out like the way that they are. And then to the flip side, it's really not ideal to have your center and your offensive line banged up when you've got Jalen Carter to start things off, you know, in Philadelphia, a revamped Cowboys front as well. And a Seahawks defense that was honestly the best defense overall last season. Maybe the metrics don't tell you they're the best, but I thought they passed the eye test better than any other team and literally carried them to a Super Bowl. Color me concerned that two position groups that do not match up well at all with the, you know, with the teams that they're starting things off with, that there was already going to be tough sledding against. You're staring down an 0-3 start more than you were a month ago, I think. Like, maybe I'm being extreme about it, but if, you know, we went to the end of July, where I guess we were still talking about Brandon Ayuk a little bit. Nah, I guess it had quieted down a little bit. But if you went to the end of July and I was going to say, what's the vibe check going to be in about a month? I would have said, it's still going to be a tough schedule, maybe around 500, maybe a ceiling, maybe a good season of 9-10 wins is still on the table. I just don't see that right now. I think they're in a worse spot than they were about a month ago. And I just think this reminds me a little bit of the 2023 season where Ron Rivera was coaching, you know, to save his job, right? I forget if he had 1 year left on his contract after that season or if that was the final year of his deal. I honestly forget. But you basically had Ron Rivera knowing he was coaching for his life with new ownership. They were going to let him play it out. They hire Eric Bieniemy, right? A you know, trying to be the savior, you know, of this team for the offensive side of the ball. They start Sam Hartman. They had a bunch of guys on 1 year deals, remember? Like, we were calling it like kind of mercenary ball a little bit. And the vibes going into that season were, okay, maybe you can create your own powder keg and have some success. Ultimately, that didn't happen. And at the end of the day, you were so bad that, you know, you were, you know, bad enough that you got Jaden Daniels, you know, in the draft with your number two overall pick. But ultimately, the writing was kind of on the wall. And so if you kind of unpack of what's gone on so far, you've got Dan Quinn, whose seat is warm. I don't think there's, you know, I don't think that's being extreme or anything. Almost all NFL coaches, except for new ones, are warm, I guess. But he's on the warm seat. He has two new coordinators. Adam Peters, as I said, I think deserves a lot more flack than he's gotten. It's been a mixed bag, to say the least. You're also talking about a guy who, you know, has made missteps when it comes to the draft. And frankly, looking at the players that made this team, a lot of his draft picks continue to make the team, which means you're not finding undrafted free agents or you're not finding depth to fight either, which, you know, that is what it is. Maybe I'm nitpicking, but it is an NFL roster. You should be trying to help them out however way you can. All I'm saying is, as a guy who loves to use the phrase vibe check, I just don't think this team is passing the vibes right now. And look, it's August 31st, right? Last day of the month. We got, like I said, a couple weeks to go before this team, you know, has to play the Eagles, as I said, under 2 weeks now, I guess 13 days till they play the Eagles. Let's do big picture here, where this team tends to play the Eagles very, very tough, no matter who the head coach is. I'd make an argument that this team doesn't like the Eagles more than any other NFC East team. I mean, that might be true for all the NFC East teams, but I feel like this team specifically has been a thorn on their side. Eagles fans do not like Commanders fans right now because it seems like every time they play each other, it's a dogfight. And I'm here to say that if Dan Quinn has the effort, you know, at 100, then they could go toe-to-toe with anybody. And if it's a close game, you know, I'm taking JD5 over, you know, most of the league at this point. All I'm saying is I think we've all finally hit the point where we are, you know, on a hyperactive level looking at this team specifically, not maybe paying attention as much to the other teams. And maybe our situation seems a little more dire not looking at the other teams as well. We'll see how this settles out. But as far as roster cutdowns go and the positions that, you know, I was really paying attention to, I didn't see any shock. And let me just rewind to kind of what I said last year when people were so concerned about, you know, third string quarterback and whether Hartman was going to make the team or not. Look, if Luke McCaffrey is on this team as the seventh wide receiver and he's starting, it means things have gone terribly wrong and nobody would have been the solution to what's gone on here. So that is always my takeaway for, you know, some of these roster spots as well. And frankly, if you go look at cornerback and offensive line, they're kind of already in the depths there that things have already gone very, very wrong for this team in at least those positions as well. So that's why I always say on roster, you know, cutdown day and training camp chatter in general, if we talk about some of these back of the end roster guys, it means things have gone wrong ahead of them quite a bit. And so that's where it kind of lands with me. All right, we'll take a quick timeout. This is The Line Change. I'm Mike Hallow on ESPN 630 and the ESPN 630.
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21: On the Beltway in New Carrollton on the Interloop before 450, there was a vehicle fire blocking two right lanes, and that has traffic jammed from the Greenbelt Metro exit. Also, watch out for delays on the outer loop between Landover Road and Annapolis Road. Also, watch out for crash activity right now in Manassas on 28 southbound at Compton Road with two lanes blocked. And on 66 eastbound in Fauquier County, you will find crash activity between the Plains and US 15 in Haymarket, so watch for delays there. In Spotsylvania on northbound 95 between Mud Tavern Road and US 17, there is a crash in two left lanes. I'm Michelle Murray. That's your traffic up to the minute.
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19: All right, welcome back. Mike Callow back here with you. ESPN 630, the Sports Capital. You can also listen anytime on the ESPN 630 app. And I want to continue the conversation about the Commanders and what realistically can they do to help out, you know, this offensive line. Because I think I look at it and I just kind of think there's just not enough there. When you look at who made this team, when you look at what's left on this team, it just remains to be seen that they have enough help. And obviously, like, they signed DJ Humphries, they signed a veteran. But I wonder what Adam Peters is doing in terms of the spending, because this team has cap room. There are veterans on the market right now that I think could help this team out and upgrade. You look at a guy like the two former Lions linemen, I think, that are the ones that you need to look at. You have Taylor Decker, who obviously hasn't signed on with a team, and I don't know if he wants to continue playing. And you have Graham Glasgow, that also retired, but also, you never know, could come back to play center as well. Both of them are 10-year veterans, 33 and 34 years old. And how much do they have left in the tank? I'm not sure. But I'm at the point now where I think you need to just start loading up on, when I say loading up, I think you need to sign one or two veterans and attempt to keep this thing afloat. You have those two. Mekhi Becton got cut from the Chargers. He's just 27 years old. Maybe there's something in the tank there. But I kind of look at what's left on the market, and there are some significant names. Nobody has signed Jack Conklin yet, who was obviously cut from the Browns as well. You've also got Jonah Williams, 28 years old, from the Cardinals. I don't know how much I'm really going after anyone from a Cardinals offensive line as of late. I know they signed a depth piece last week, but for not a lot of money is what I'm getting at here. And I just, you know, I will continue to question Adam Peters' way of building out this roster. And look, you're damned if you do, damned if you don't when it comes to, you know, upgrading this roster right away, trading draft picks. I don't know if that is, you know, the solution here. But I'm also starting to land on the, you know, the fence of, well, if you can't actually make good draft picks at this point, what's the point of holding on to those? Now, don't get me wrong. I think this year, if there was a year to hold on to your picks, easy for me to say, and keep your cards close to your chest, it would be this year. Because let's just say, you know, knock on wood over here, that the Commanders have injuries again. They're drafting really high. And let's just say there's five good quarterbacks in this draft, right? And let's just say they get a top 10 pick. And for whatever reason, a quarterback falls to them and they ultimately can move on from the pick and, you know, load up again. That'd be a best case scenario if they had a bad year. So I understand them not wanting to trade draft picks right now. I also don't know what the market looks like, you know, for comparable offensive linemen. One thing I would say is, did you have any room to wiggle to make one of these, you know, late round pick swaps or, you know, depth swaps? I don't know who that would have been in this case. I'm not a roster expert by any means, but it's one thing I just don't see Adam Peters really doing much these days is trying to swap out the bottom of the roster. I know he's done that in the past 2 years, but hasn't been a lot of that going on as of late. It's mostly been out of necessity, honestly, is what Adam Peters has been doing there. And I think what freaks me out the most about the way that this roster has been constructed is the kind of stagnant nature of it. You know, I know he signed Stephon Diggs, but apparently, you know, the team and Diggs had been in contact with each other. Here was like one other thing that came out over the weekend. I can't confirm whether it was real or not, but it does feel like it, you know, looking at how they handled the situation, it does feel like this was something that did happen. And as I said, I want to continue to say, I can't confirm whether this is real or not, but I saw basically someone insinuate that Tyler Linderbaum had a handshake agreement with the Commanders to sign on, be their starting center. They had the workings of a contract outlined. And then eventually the Raiders decided to hand him the biggest contract of all time for a center, and the rest is history. And that's a tough pill to swallow if that's the case. But why would you cut Tyler Biadasz beforehand if that's what you were doing? Granted, Biadasz is banged up in LA. It's not like anyone could predict a major injury like that, but that's how it kind of settled out. And so if that was the case, it's just another one where Adam Peters, you know, basically is making, like, taking the steps. There's an easier way for me to say this. He's basically thinking a couple steps ahead, but the initial move is the one that's a mistake, and it ultimately kind of blows up in his face. Cutting Biadasz gave you no insurance at the center position. All of a sudden, you started to go with the Allegretti plan, which was wild, honestly, that's what you went with. And it's not like you did it right away either. It's not like he earned his spot as well. And I know a couple months ago I was kind of on board with it, but now looking at it, and if that was the case, that Linderbaum was kind of the plan the entire time, that's a little bit ridiculous. So I do look at that and just kind of think, what the hell, you know, has happened here with some of these moves he's made? Granted, also, nobody thought Laremy Tunsil was going to go down, and all of a sudden the offensive line went from probably being, you know, good to bad, essentially. I thought they were good with all five of their starting pieces. Next one up, too, is cornerback. As I mentioned, this cornerback room is a mess, and I'm not saying that there were, you know, cornerbacks abound ready to go that you could have signed. It seems like that's one of the positions in the NFL that really doesn't get away from teams these days. But this is one of those situations where you want a little bit more, you know, from that position. They did sign Amik Robertson, who looks like he's going to be kind of like the wily veteran in that room. I don't think he was going, you know, he was supposed to be playing as many snaps as he's about to play, though. And the linchpin of this group is going to have to be Mikey Sanders still. And as we know, Mikey Sanders still has been a up and down player. As I said, you know, he's one of the players that I feel like is an NFL pro, but I don't know if he's an NFL starter right now. And with how much Adam Peters just values, you know, his players to be draft picks, or how much he values his draft picks as players, it just feels like they all have an inside track here as well. So here's kind of just like my take going into the season, is that I think if Dan Quinn goes, Adam Peters should go too. And I just don't feel like I've heard that conversation enough over the last, you know, let's call it 6 months here. And obviously, if you've listened to this show, you know how I feel about Peters. I knock Peters more than I knock Dan Quinn at this point. I still acknowledge that I know the building of this team was really hard to do after what Ron did to it. But you've had three off seasons now, and there's just been some really bad places where this team has not been able to figure it out. And I get it. There are things Peters, you know, has done on the fly that I think should be commended. Obviously, the wide receiver core seems to be settled. Like I said, I don't think they're the best in the world, but they're kind of settled after what had happened last year. And also, he learned from his mistake that you get pros in here, you can be pretty good. Linebacker went from a huge weakness last year to hopefully a strength of this defense. That's pretty impressive. I really like the safety room. I don't know who's starting and who's getting majority of the snaps, but I know they're all dogs back there. At least they might be the ones to set the tone, or at least compete with the linebackers to set the tone. I like what this team has done at running back. I don't love it, but at the same time, I think I said this when ESPN dropped their piece, the drop off from like the 10th running back to the 30th running back or 32nd running back crew is not insane. So I understand if you skimp on that place. And then if Chig Okonkwo works out, it means tight end is also going to be a strength here too. It's a mixed bag, but I think I go back to what I talked about last week where I talk about expectations, and it's that Adam Peters, you know, came in here and gave us the, you know, the chatter of, oh, well, I was only going to come and do this if I, you know, had the right situation and the right group. Pretty much to say, like, it's a privilege to have me. And granted, I like Peters' disposition. Like, that's one thing I will not knock on him. I like how confident he is. I like how he handles the media. He's not a douchebag when it comes to answering questions. He's a little prickly at times. I think that's okay. But that doesn't win you games. And that's, you know, one of my criticisms of Peters right now is that I just don't like the way that this roster is constructed. And I don't like how basically how calm he's been in terms of having this rookie contract with Jaden Daniels. Like, even last year where we kind of, you know, knock him a little bit for being, in air quotes, aggressive, he traded for Tunsil and he traded for Deebo Samuel. But it's not like they went crazy in free agency last year, which is something they probably should have done. Then this past offseason, they had to compensate for that a little bit. I just don't like the lack of aggression, I guess, from Peters. Like, think about what the Bears have done with Caleb Williams. They went crazy right away before Caleb even stepped out, you know, on the team and stepped out, you know, as their draft pick that first year. And so I look at that and I kind of remember going, yeah, 24 wasn't their year, but man, they have a lot of pieces they signed in 24 that I think could turn them around in 25. And that's exactly what happened. And that's kind of how I felt about it going into last year with the Bears of, hey, at least they've amassed this talent. There's a new head coach and let's see how they kind of settle that out. This team has been kind of more musical chairs than anything else with Peters at the helm. Once again, if, you know, Antonio Williams and Chig Okonkwo end up being, you know, really, really, really good players, this offense is probably humming in a way that maybe we didn't even think about how they could be humming. But at the same time, there's just a lot of pieces on this team that have been, you know, lackluster. I don't know if there's really a better way to describe that. But we've been wanting more from a lot of the players Peters, you know, has picked. I mean, you go through the roster a little bit and tell me the players that, you know, that Peters has picked outside of Jaden Daniels. And I've said this before, Jaden Daniels really doesn't deserve, you know, to be a, you know, be the stud that Peters picked, because the top of that draft was Caleb, Jaden Daniels, and Drake May. Any of us could have made that pick. Any of us could have also picked Drake May as well. And this team would have had their franchise quarterback. So that was the easiest pick of all time. I mean, Ron Rivera could have made that pick, honestly. I don't want to know who Ron would have wanted to pick because I would have hated it regardless. But that's like where I'm landing, you know, with the talent evaluation when it comes to this team and it comes to this franchise. Color me concerned. When I go, you know, position by position, and I think of the studs on this team, let me just pull up the roster construction here real quick. The running backs, Ja'Cory Kroski-Merritt, late round pick, not dynamic. 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Ka'Tron Allen, draft pick, we'll see what happens, but it doesn't look like he's like this game-breaking running back. The wide receivers, Terry McLaurin, not drafted here. Diggs, free agent. Williams, we'll see. Burks grabbed off the scrap pile, but he was a former first-round pick. Jami Brown, basically you're correcting a mistake. Jalen Lane, Luke McCaffrey, jury's out on them as actual wideouts. 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John Bates, signed to an extension. Colson Yankoff wasn't even a product of this team. Ben Sinnott, a draft pick from this team. The offensive line. Tunsil, of course, is hurt. He's a stud. He's hurt. Coleman, thought he was very good at, you know, the 24 season. Let's see what he's got. He might be the best pick that Peters has, but we still have questions about him. Chris Paul was here. Allegretti, obviously, was a find if he ends up being healthy. Cosme was here before he was. Connerly Jr., obviously a draft pick. Obviously, we need to see a lot. Wiley was here, free agent. Humphreys, just signed here. Goldman, a late-round pick. Tanoa, obviously, an undrafted free agent, too. The D-line, Daron Payne, draft pick. 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Johnny Newton, a pick that I honestly think was going to be cut, but he's going to be placed on IR. The other two being backups. The outside linebackers, Ofoa, free agent. 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Joshua Josephs, late-round pick. Javante John-Baptiste, late-rounder. So, we'll see what happens there. The linebackers, I will give them credit for, but at the same time, Luvu, free agent. Sonny Styles, a top-10 pick, you better be right. 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McGee, a late-round pick. Cade Medrano, a late-round pick or undrafted free agent, I think. Corners, Mikey Sanristil, you drafted in the second round. Robertson and Douglas, both free agents as well. Trey Amos, can't stay on the field. Your safety room, Nick Cross, you just signed. Jeremy Reeves was here before you were and was a Pro Bowler. Quan Martin was drafted before and was here before you were. Percy Butler was here before you were as well. And Tyler Owens, was he signed before Adam Peters? Let's just check on that real quick. He signed on as an undrafted free agent, 24. That could be a find. I'll give you a pat on the back for that one. And then your specialist, Tressway, was obviously here way before you. Drew Stevens hopefully wins the job. Tyler Ott, hopefully, you know, is fine too. I say all of this to say he's had 3 years to find dynamic players, and there haven't been almost any draft picks, and the free agents, while pretty good, are free agents, guys who are established. You or me could pick out free agents that this team could sign and end up being pretty good. You also look at the offseason of 24, where they signed Zach Ertz, an obvious veteran. Bobby Wagner, an obvious veteran, right? Guys like Dorrance Armstrong have been pretty damn good, but they also still needed to upgrade his position. So, I've done that exercise before, but I felt like I had to go through it one more time to just give the perspective of who are the studs that Adam Peters has found and has established this team, you know, as his guys. There are not a lot of them. And in fact, I can't believe I'm going to say it. You could say that Ron Rivera almost, you know, could find a mid-round pick to be kind of a stud. Almost better than Peters. I'm not going to insult Peters, but it feels like if we're throwing darts at a dartboard, Ron might have been better at that overall. So, as I said, we're getting a little bleak output for the season coming up. The season can't start soon enough because I just want to see them actually play, and then I can really talk about it, you know, 2 weeks from today, literally. So we'll see. All right, we'll switch gears coming up next year. This is The Line Change. I'm Mike Allo on ESPN 630 and the ESPN 630 app.
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21: On the Beltway in New Carrollton on the inner loop of 4450, the three right lanes are blocked with the vehicle fire cleanup and traffic is jammed from Route 1 in College Park. This is also causing very slow traffic on the outer loop in Landover between Medical Center Drive and 450. And also look for very heavy traffic on the inner loop between the Dulles Toll Road and the Clara Barton Parkway. Watch out for police activity right now on eastbound 66 between the Plains and US 15 in Haymarket in the right lane. On northbound 95 at Mud Tavern Road, there is still a crash in the left lane causing delays. I'm Michelle Murray. That's your traffic up to the minute.
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12: All right, welcome back. 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I have not talked a lot of baseball on the show here. And there's good reason for that. Don't get me wrong here. The Nationals did win their series against the Marlins at home over the weekend. They also, though, lost a series to the Rockies last week, which is why, or they split a series with the Rockies last week, which I didn't even really want to talk about. But the Nationals seemingly doing what they do best, and that is selling at the deadline and then basically, cratering their record a little bit. So they are not the worst team in the NL East. The Mets are actually worse. I actually went to Citi Field for the first time last week. Great ballpark. But nothing really new to report on the Nats on that side of things. The Orioles have now hopped ahead.

0: ahead of the Blue Jays, which is wild. I wouldn't have seen that coming. But the Blue Jays, of course, also sold at the deadline, so not really surprised at what happened there. The Rays, the Yankees, and the Red Sox remain your three best teams. The Rays with 82 wins on the season. That's good for the most wins in the American League. They're tied with the Braves for the second best or the second most amount of wins in the league, along with the Dodgers. So I guess 2, 3, and 4 are there. And then the Brewers have 85 wins. Anyways, long story short on that front. One thing I did not get to last week, though, that I had circled, and I wanted to talk about it here just for a few minutes before we jump into the NFL at four. And it was the fallout with what could happen with the Dodgers. I saw a clip of Jeff Passan a couple days ago on the Dodgers essentially, you know, using their TV deal along with some of those insurance policies that they had taken out, essentially just funneling money. And Passan went on to say this: the Dodgers' local TV deal is a profound competitive advantage. Because of a bankruptcy court ruling, the team will shield more than $1.3 billion from revenue sharing over 25 years. What you might not know, they further monetized it through the debt deals with Mark Walter owned insurers. Basically what we were, you know, talking about a couple weeks ago, but Passan finally acknowledged it. Passan finally decided to start talking about it, which was a little bit of a prickly subject on Twitter over the last couple weeks. He also throws this in there that with Walter and when he signed Shohei Ohtani, that Shohei had a clause in his contract that if Walter or ownership changed at all, he could opt out of his contract. Now, would he do that? I don't know, because the deal is so massive, but he also, if he fears that he might not get paid on the other side of his, you know, deferred contract, maybe he leaves. But this could be your fix if the MLB really did want to implement the salary cap. They would basically say you're allowed to release players and essentially get under the cap. The PA would have a fit, but I also do think there could be a world where some of these players ultimately are released but still paid, because every deal in the MLB is fully guaranteed. It's not like the NFL where guys have weird deals at the back end and they're either making a crap ton of money and they get released, or they're making no money and they get released, which is a really weird world that the NFL lives in. But if the MLB lets you outright release players without a, you know, penalty on said salary cap or luxury tax or whatever the hell they end up doing, maybe that jumpstarts this conversation a little bit more with the PA. Here's the thing. I think with what's happening with the Dodgers might actually help with the lockout in the end. If all of a sudden people realize that the Dodgers were quite literally, you know, money laundering at this point and cycling money through the same channels to kind of create this unlimited vacuum, then essentially everyone knows that this is, you know, cheating, right? And that this isn't something that was sustainable, and it's not something that's going to happen moving forward, and the market won't be ruined by all these other things. There's also some stuff in the reporting that I don't know if I harped on it a couple weeks ago when it came out, but essentially the Dodgers allegedly were also paying up for scouts to hype up their prospects, which also makes so much more sense. The fact that, you know, Skubal gets traded there and everyone's looking at the prospects going, I don't think that's enough to get the best pitcher on the market. That being said, someone else had to make that offer, right? You also, you know, look at what happened here personally with the Nationals, where they get Max Scherzer and they get Trey Turner in the same exact trade, and the return was just Kiber Ruiz and Josiah Gray, two guys that were never looked upon as being like studs. I remember texting, you know, a Dodger friend of mine that mainlines the team, and he was like, I don't know what you guys are doing. Those players are all right, but neither one of them, you know, is worth the return, you know, of that. So I look at this and I just kind of think the Dodgers might have broken baseball a little bit by just throwing money at the problem, which, like, is that, you know, ironic of just how the world works at this point. But baseball might have their fix in just changing Dodgers ownership, which might change some things as well. That being said, this ruling where they have so much money that can't be touched because of the bankruptcy ruling is a little bit of a problem. And so I do wonder, you know, even if a new owner comes in, how much of an advantage does that give the Dodgers as well? So I guess it remains to be seen. Something that we'll all be paying attention to because, hell, this might be, you know, it's August 31st right now. Tomorrow might be the first or the last month of baseball for a while. So we'll see. All right, we'll take a quick timeout. NFL at 4 coming up next year. This is The Line Change. I'm Mike Callow on ESPN 630 and the ESPN 630 app.
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2: On 270 southbound after Maryland 118, that is exit 15, the right lane and acceleration are blocked, and the on-ramp from 118 to go on to southbound 270 is closed at this time due to this accident. In Loudoun County, be aware of fallen power cables that has Cascades Parkway closed in both directions between Harry Bird Highway and Noakes Boulevard. Still a crash in Thornburg on North End 95 between Mud Tavern Road and US 17 in Spotsylvania, blocking the left lane. Southbound side is slow from Lorton towards Woodbridge. And in Prince George's County, Branch Avenue is closed northbound between Surratt's Road and Woodyard Road due to an accident. Traffic is very slow from Birch Hill Road. I'm Michelle Murray. That's your traffic up to the minute.
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0: All right, welcome back. Mike Calder back here with you. ESPN 630, the sports capital. You can also listen anytime on the ESPN 630 app. NFL at 4 here. And of course, I've broken it down at length with the Commanders and their preseason cuts. By the time you're actually listening to this, most likely they've probably already made a couple of moves and placed some guys on IR. We'll react to that a little bit tomorrow. As I mentioned, and I'll keep mentioning it, week two of myself helping out with the U.S. Open. So I'm up here in New York, dropping in the show a couple hours early, essentially. And it's more of a podcast form. Honestly, I can't wait to be back live with you guys on Monday. What's that? September 13th, I think, is that Monday. It's the first day after the Commanders-Eagles game. I can't wait to be back on live radio. I just want to say that out loud with what I've been working on. The 14th, sorry. It would be September 14th. That's the Monday. September 13th is week one in the NFL, which we're going to kind of dive into a little bit coming up here in just a little bit. And next week, too, honestly, I'll give the NFL credit here. As much as I've been knocking them with how many days of the week there have been games and stuff like that, I will say week one gets better and better in terms of them stretching the games out. We've got games on Wednesday, then on Thursday. And do we have a Friday game this year? I don't think we do. But, you know, the way that this week one has started to go, I kind of like it. Yeah, so the first game of the year will be Wednesday. Patriots at the Seahawks, rematch of the Super Bowl, the banner-raising ceremony for the Seahawks. Then 49ers-Rams on that Thursday. Both of them, one's an 8:20, one's an 8:35. And then we get the full slate of 1 o'clock games. So that is going to be 8 games at 1 o'clock that Sunday. 4:25, Packers, Vikings, Dolphins, Raiders, Cardinals, Chargers, Commanders, Eagles. That's a nice little red zone window, by the way. I know we'll all have eyes on Commanders, Eagles specifically. Then Sunday night football will be Cowboys, Giants. And then Monday night will be Broncos, Chiefs to finish out the week for Monday night football. I'm going to just go ahead and say here, I do miss the Monday night doubleheader. I get it. It's week one. You're going to kill the ratings regardless. But I'm just going to personally say I miss that doubleheader a little bit. Are they even having the Monday night doubleheaders here? I'm looking at the schedule here, and it doesn't look like they have them, at least for the first, I don't know, month of the season. That kind of sucks if they got rid of that. I like the Monday doubleheader. The, you know, 6 or 7 o'clock kick was kind of fun for me. Before I jump into this ESPN piece on preseason rankings and then the best bets for each team, I do want to say this. The dichotomy of the traveling that the Niners and the Rams are doing for the Australian game is going to be fun to watch. The Niners, I believe, are flying out like now. They're essentially flying out 9 days beforehand. So, yeah, I would assume they're flying now or yesterday. I don't know how the days work in Australia either, if they're ahead. I think they're day ahead. But the Niners are getting out there doing the, handshakes, kissing babies, all that. I guess doing all the PR stuff. And then there's the Rams, who are basically going to be in Australia for 36 hours. I think that's the way to go, man. Like, if I'm, a franchise at this point and I've got to do a buttload of travel, I'm trying to get my team in there as fast as I can and then basically trying to, get out of there as fast as I can and getting back home and getting back to recovery. That being said, too, like, this is a week one thing. they're playing on a Thursday, and that means you get back home in time. You kind of have the weekend back to recover. It's almost like a normal week, and to start the season off that way, I don't think it's that insane. So I'm fascinated to see what happens here if either team is good to go. What's funny, too, is one of the biggest complaints about these international games, too, specifically more about the ones in England, has been the food. That apparently the food has not been up to the NFL players' likings. I don't know what the real culinary difference is between Australia and London. I don't know if one's better or worse than the other. But I will say this, you do eliminate that kind of factor. And if you're the Rams, too, you're only there for 36 hours. I don't know how many meals that is, how many snacks that is, but that's something is way more manageable. I mean, that's something you could ship over right now or make sure that is over there right now. And I think you'd be pretty much good to go outside of like the fresh ingredients and stuff like that. But I actually kind of look at that and went, huh, okay, maybe, just maybe, the Rams are onto something. Everything becomes a little bit more manageable from that point. And I guess, too, like, I'm just saying this from a practical standpoint as well. Are the Rams even going to practice? Like, are they going to do one walkthrough, I guess? So it saves you from bringing over all of the stuff you need to practice with as well, I think, in that case. So, and I don't even know what that would be for an NFL team anymore at this point, what you quote-unquote need to practice, like sleds and stuff like that. Like, you could probably find that in Australia. But anyways, I just find that really fascinating because I started to see that debate go around a little bit because I knew that had been established earlier in the offseason, but I really like the idea of that. And by the way, if you know me just on a personal level, you know that I love a nice, quick little trip no matter where it's at. Like, coming up in the fall, like, I'm going to L.A. for literally, like, 48 hours and flying back and threading the needle in between jobs, essentially. I don't mind doing that at all, as long as the price is right and the event is obviously worth it. And so I've done that all the time. I love a nice little out and back trip is what I'm getting at. The Rams are doing that, for the equivalent to start their season off as well. So we'll see. Anyways, we'll get it all into the week one schedule later on next week as well. We're going to do some picks as well overall for the season, for the divisions and stuff like that. Anyways, let's shift over to the ESPN rankings for the preseason. Not as bad as I thought it was going to be, if I'm being completely honest. The Commanders come in at number 20. Their post-draft ranking was 19, and they asked every writer to throw a milestone out there that could be broken. And I really like this one from John Keim, actually. Quarterback Jaden Daniels setting a franchise record for single-season TD passes. Keim goes on to write this. The only time a Washington quarterback threw for more than 30 touchdowns was Sonny Jurgensen in 1969, 31. Daniels threw for 25 in his rookie season, and the Commanders have a stronger receiving core than last season with Terry McLaurin, Stephon Diggs, and promising rookie Antonio Williams. Daniels has also looked ultra-sharp in David Blau's new offense and practices. If Daniels stays healthy and the offensive line without Laremy Tunsil can protect him, he can top Jurgensen. I actually really like this one from John Keim. There's some weird records for this team that you would have thought would have been broken in the modern age, but of course, the Snyder era is its own headache and everything else. And I actually really like this one because I actually don't think it's far off in terms of if Jaden is healthy, it's a 17-game season now, and this team could be playing from behind quite a bit. I actually like that number for Daniels to win. I think it all matters, though, if he's healthy or not. That's going to be kind of the number one thing for that to actually come true. This wide receiver core also has to stay healthy and has to be somewhat dynamic. I'm not saying they got to be the best core in the world, but they have to be somewhat dynamic in terms of what they bring to the table. I need Diggs to be as good as he was last year. I need McLaurin to go back to his 24 form. And then I need Williams to just, literally take the ball and run whenever he gets it. And then, hopefully with a legit red zone target and Treylon Burks, maybe that becomes a little bit easier as well. Jigokonkwo, I'm not sure if he's going to be a legit red zone target, but they could get really big at the red zone, which I do think, you know, was something that, you know, was a mixed bag when it came to Cliff Kingsbury and his offense the last couple of years. The play design was really good for the red zone a lot of times, but it became a little bit of a problem, probably more so last year, and I know health was a problem, where they couldn't convert, you know, in the red zone and kind of stagnated there. It was really funny. I remember kind of saying at one point last year that this team between the 20s was actually pretty damn good, no matter who is that quarterback. But when things tightened up, they couldn't get it done. So what I'm getting at there is sometimes you don't need a complicated play call when you have a tall, athletic wide receiver that can jump up and get it, or a tall, athletic tight end that you could probably trick a defense into not covering as well. I'm, you know, cautiously optimistic with the Commanders at 20. Here were the teams they're better than: Steelers, Vikings, Panthers, Giants, Saints, Falcons, Raiders, Titans, Jets, Cardinals, Browns, and Dolphins. Nothing to really write home about. None of those teams either, I would say, are inherently head and shoulders above Washington. I think they're all kind of the same tier. Here are the teams ahead of Washington, though. That would be the Colts, Tampa, Jacksonville, Cincinnati, the Cowboys. Cowboys at 15 is kind of underrated, I think. Chargers at 14, Chiefs at 13, Bears at 12, Lions at 11, Texans at 10, Niners at 9, Ravens at 8, Packers at 7, Patriots at 6, Eagles at 5, Broncos at 4, Bills at 3, Seahawks at 2, Rams at number 1. Out of all of those teams, the one that I think is low, one, is the Cowboys. That was my first, you know, reaction. Their milestone watch is this, by the way. Quarterback Dak Prescott becoming the Cowboys career leader in touchdown passes. That's from Todd Archer. He needs just 6 touchdown passes to break Romo's record of 248, set from 06 to 16. Prescott could do it as early as week 2 against the Commanders. Career high in a game is 5 against the Eagles in 22, but he's thrown more touchdown passes against the Giants and Commanders than any other team. Once he sets that mark, Prescott will hold the team records for yards, attempts, and completions. That one's pretty good there. The one that I think is actually too low on this list is Tampa, or besides the Cowboys, is Tampa. Tampa has a good quarterback in Baker Mayfield. They have some good weapons as well. I'd, you know, leapfrog them against a couple of teams. And the team that I think is ranked way too high is the Texans. Texans being a top 10 team, I get it. Their defense is really good. But man, CJ Stroud has just been somebody that I have looked at and I have really just wanted more out of him. So much more out of him. And Stroud, I just don't think, is improving. And they also have, you know, some pretty good weapons in Houston. I'm not saying they've, you know, got the best weapons in the world, but he's got enough there. The offensive line is a little bit shaky. I'd put them on the same level as Washington at this point. But I don't know. The Texans aren't dynamic enough for me at number 10. I think that's where it lands with me here. Like, I almost put the Texans, they're not the same level because they're more talented, but like, they remind me of the Steelers, where the offense isn't something that is a threat. Sometimes on a good day, they can uncork it. But for the most part, they're rolling their defense out there. They're trying to get the run game going. They're trying to grind it out and essentially, hopefully, beat you in the fourth quarter, you know, by wearing you down a little bit. And maybe that works. Like I've said it time and time again, the final four of the teams that were left in the NFL in the AFC and NFC championship game last year were teams with all really good defense, and the Rams probably had the best offense, and then they couldn't even get it done because the Seahawks defense was that damn good. But I don't know. I don't think there's enough there from the Texans. There's, by the way, he's going to become second in multiple Texans passing categories, which I guess isn't really a surprise, because when you just think off the top of your head, David Carr, Deshaun Watson, and Matt Schaub, I guess, are your top 3 quarterbacks. So Stroud, in a passing, era of the NFL, is going to move into second in a lot of those types of categories. I wanted to pop back here for the Buccaneers here too. The milestone watch: Todd Bowles surpasses John McKay for the 3rd most in win in team history. With 10 regular season wins, Bowles can pass McKay, who had 44 wins from 76. to 84. That'd be pretty interesting. They also, with the Bucks, they said their post-draft ranking was 18. So the fact they didn't drop also is pretty good as well. Let me move over to this from the ESPN betting side. Three bets for the Commanders that they list here. The three that they list are this. Over 7.5 wins, you get that at minus 105. Stephon Diggs receiving yards under at 774.5 yards. You get minus 110 for that one. And then you get Jaden Daniels to win comeback player of the year at plus 450. Here's the write-up for the rest of the Commanders on these bets. Hitting the over on wins is attainable for this flawed team if Daniels is healthy enough to play the entire season. Daniels winning comeback player of the year adds substantial upside to the portfolio. Adding Diggs to the receivers room should help Daniels return to his rookie year level of performance. Although I like Diggs going under his receiving yards total. He's 32, and unlike last year in New England, he's clearly slotted as the number two pass catching option behind Terry McLaurin. I actually think Diggs and McLaurin are going to have very similar numbers. I don't know if either one's going to go over 1,000 yards. I think there's enough weapons in this offense that if it is successful, it's going to be because they're kind of, you know, distributing the ball a little bit. I kind of look at in 24 where there were a lot of guys that had 200, 300, 400 yards, not a lot, but a couple of guys. And if Chig Okonkwo eats into some of that, I'm okay with it. I would take the over though on Diggs. I kind of like Diggs to have between like 800 and 900 yards and McLaurin to maybe have between 9 and 1,000. I just think they're going to be way more even keeled because I don't know who teams are going to guard as well. I anticipate Williams to step in and get 200 to 300, maybe even 400 yards as well. And all that adding up, I just think the ball is going to be distributed. So I'll vehemently disagree with the Diggs under. I also say this. Diggs was the number one in New England. He was the only option last year, only main option last year. But he was also coming off surgery as well, which means he's going to be more healthy this season. He's also going to be at home. I don't know what that does, honestly, if that's, you know, a ultimate win or loss for him. But we'll be at home. Maybe the motivation is a little bit different. I like the over on that one. The Jaden to win comeback player of the year at plus 450. I really like that one. I need to see who else has the odds for that one. But if this offense is successful, that should be something that he does indeed, you know, get in the running for. Here's the problem, because I'm looking this up right now of what the odds are. Here's the problem. The guy in front of him, some guy named Patrick Mahomes. He's sitting at plus 185, depends where you do your shopping, obviously, but I'm looking at the place that has Jaden at plus 450. Mahomes is ahead of him. That's a problem. What I would say, though, is that Mahomes, even before he got hurt in the 24 season, I don't want to call him pedestrian, but he had a down year. Do we think Mahomes can also be that much better and carry the team after a major injury? I actually don't believe that. So I think I actually really do like that pick for Jaden to win that. Here are the guys below him without anything crazy in terms of, you know, the odds. He's at plus 450. Kyler Murray's at plus 600. Aaron Donald's at plus 750. Daniel Jones at plus 1400. Malik Nabers at plus 1400. Malik Nabers, you do have to factor in the New York media when it comes to his. So I think that is actually worth a little bit of a flyer on. I wouldn't put too much there. The Aaron Donald one's interesting. I mean, he did retire. It's not like he was majorly hurt. The Rams are stacked. I don't like his odds on that one. I know he's maybe the best D-tackle of all time, but I think that's cheating. The fact that you're really, really dominant, decide to retire, and then decide to come back. I don't know about that one, Chief. Murray is interesting because if the Vikings somehow win that division, he would obviously win it. There's just no way he's going to win it with the Lions, the Bears, and the Packers ahead. Like, you can make an argument that all three of those teams could wiggle their way into a Super Bowl. It'd be far-fetched, I think, but at the same time, there's a world where any of them could make it to the Super Bowl, and it wouldn't surprise me. There's just no way Murray's going to be able to make enough noise. So, actually, you know, to give ESPN a little credit, I really like the Jaden Daniels pick on that front. So, JD5, a good pick there to be comeback player of the year. So, we'll see on that front. That's an interesting one. I'll give him credit on that front. Anyways, let's take a quick timeout. I got to talk about somebody that if you haven't been on the internet over the last 3 days, Dejan Love. If you haven't heard that name, oh, don't worry. I'll be talking about him next. This is The Line Change. I'm Mike Callow on ESPN 630 and the ESPN 630 app.
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2: Accident activity in Clinton affecting Branch Avenue northbound between Surratt's Road and Woodyard Road, where all lanes are blocked with traffic delays beginning at Birch Hill Road, so follow direction there. This also affects the southbound side at Coventry Way, where the left side is blocked and traffic is jammed up from the Beltway. Also, you will find an accident in Upper Marlboro on Pennsylvania Avenue at Water Street. And in Fort Washington, watch out for the accident on Old Fort Road at Frontier Court. And in Oxon Hill, there is an accident on 210 southbound at Kirby Hill Road. On 270 southbound after 118, there is still an accident blocking the acceleration lane, and the on-ramp is closed at this time. Delays begin at Father Hurley Boulevard. I'm Michelle Murray. That's your traffic up to the minute.
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0: All right, welcome back. Mike Callow back here with you, ESPN 630, the sports capital. You can also listen anytime on the ESPN 630 app. And I got to talk about this, man. this is one of my favorite stories in a long time. It also just tells you that social media is just probably the worst thing to happen to society. I mean, there's some benefits, don't get me wrong. But we're really barreling down a place where we're looking at the start of like Facebook as being like the downfall of humanity. I'm not even joking about that at this point. I won't get that bleak on you today. But I've got to talk about the Dejan Love story. If you have not heard about this, strap in. It's a hell of a ride. Here is the headline. Man who posed as 49ers player faces federal fraud charges. By the way, I just want to say this. ESPN, I don't know what your algorithm is. But then you have real 49ers news in a video embedded below that headline. Anyways, this probably shouldn't just be how it is. This is Nick Wagner who reported on this. I saw it on social media before Nick even dropped a story on it a couple days ago. But I got to read it for you. Federal authorities have arrested and charged two men, one of whom repeatedly posed as a San Francisco 49ers player for defrauding more than two dozen women out of about $1.3 million. According to the U.S. Attorney's Office in the District of Oregon, in court documents, the FBI arrested Dejan Love, 35, and Taylor Jamie Chan, 18, on August 24th in Boise, Idaho, and charged the duo with conspiracy to commit wire fraud and wire fraud. The U.S. Attorney's Office said in a release that Love and Chan began their scheme in February of 22, with Love meeting multiple women through dating apps. In those dating profiles and on social media, Love created, in quotes, fictitious personas, including repeatedly presenting himself as a member of the 49ers or a wealthy real estate investor. Among the pseudonyms Love used, John Love, Avril Lito Love, and Jordan Love. That's ironic. These efforts spanned more than 4 years, with Love and Chan creating fictitious investments to defraud women in California, Idaho, Washington, and Oregon. Love would meet the women online with Chan, posing as his financial advisor. Love convinced many of the victims they were in sincere romantic relationship with Love, that he was a sophisticated investor, and that Chan was his investment advisor, who helped Love grow a fortune worth tens of millions of dollars. That's what the U.S. Attorney's Office statement said. Love had romantic relationships with many of the victims and told them he wanted to build wealth and a future together. Love advertised non-existent investment vehicles and claimed these investments would generate massive returns for both him and his victims. The statement said Love also used apps to create fake bank and investment accounts and balances, which he would show to victims to, quote, legitimize the scheme. To bolster those effects, Love and Chan also exchanged messages about investment opportunities, with Chan posing as Love's advisor. Love would then share screenshots with the victims to send money to either him or Chan. According to the documents, some of the victims also loaned Love large amounts of money. And if they didn't have money to loan, he'd ask them to take out personal loans with the promise of repayment. According to the U.S. Attorney's Office, Love would block communications with women once they either ran out of money or asked too many questions. None of the victims interviewed said they received any money for their investments, repayments, or any account information. Financial records show that Love and Chan received about $1.3 million from the 26 victims the FBI identified, though the FBI believes there are many more victims. The FBI issued arrest warrants and criminal complaints against Love and Chan on August 17, 2026, in Oregon. On Monday, Chan flew from California to meet Love in Boise, where the FBI and other law enforcement arrested the duo at the Boise airport. Love and Chan are in federal custody in Boise. Oh my goodness. Before I get into the meat of this thing, Chan being 18 years old, and they've been doing this for 4 years, he, at age 31, was dealing with a 14-year-old to help on this fraud. That's the biggest red flag of this entire story. I'm sorry. That's legitimately ridiculous. Were they just waiting for him to turn 18 to get him in trouble? That's crazy if that is the case. But, man, that is ridiculous. Here is where this story is so insane, and I have to unpack it here on our airwaves. And I mentioned social media about it. Somebody obviously found the Instagram account and the videos that this guy was posting. And when I tell you, if you played football at a flag football level in second grade, and you saw what this guy was doing on the football field, it is one of the most ridiculous things that he found enough gullible women to scam them out of $1.3 million. Look, I'm here to say it's a equal opportunity scamming scheme out there, that there's a lot of women that do this too. Women tend to use their own assets, though, to, you know, use a word there, and I mean that in every sense of the word, to get men to buy things for them. And it could mean not doing any work at all whatsoever. And I mean that in every sense of the word here. But Love would post these videos on social media, and when I tell you, they are the most cringeworthy football videos I've ever seen. He's warming up with a football by himself on a practice field. He just happens to have a 49ers helmet. He's wearing 49ers gear, which, by the way, this brings up a really good point, that like Nike, who sells all of the 49ers, all of the NFL stuff that all the coaches and players wear, it's pretty easy to impersonate a player. Like, let's be honest here, at this point. But he's out there like warming up on a football field, doing warmups that don't look correct at all if you played any sport, not just football. He is in the gym with a 49ers helmet, and he's doing sled pulls with a football in his arm, not even carrying the football correctly. In a, like I said, a public gym, like a rooftop gym, wherever he's at. Looks like it's California. I'm just here to tell you, like, ladies, if you think that some dude is a football player, Google him and go to Football Reference. And if he's not there, he doesn't exist and he's not a player. I just can't believe in the modern day and age, somebody was able to fabricate themselves being an NFL player. Like, being a former athlete in general, I actually don't think is too hard, especially if you played at any level in college. Like, you technically are a former athlete, but at least there's some kind of trail there. For football, if you're any good at all, you're being tossed out there in high school. Then you're usually going to college somewhere, no matter what star recruit you are. Or if you're some kind of crazy undrafted free agent, you become a story. People want to hear about you. People want to say, oh my God, the 49ers found out about this undrafted free agent that no one else touched. He's a story. And he claimed he was a Super Bowl winner, I think. Or that was another guy, because I'll have to get to that one too. But I'm just, this goes into a bigger societal conversation of everything's a scam. Literally, everything's a scam at this point. That we live in a place where you literally cannot believe anything you see or you hear on the internet, and you need to look it up, and you need people to vet it for you, or you're going to get scammed like these guys did. So, just

0: insane. And go on and look at the videos if you haven't seen them yet. Because I don't think I'm doing it justice of just how cringe they are. Someone pointed out, too, he's got a 49ers helmet on with a visor. And the visor isn't even completely into the face mask. Like, he didn't even do that correctly. And then everybody also, because anyone that's played football or has practiced or whatever, was asking this of, why is he out there with his own team helmet by himself in team gear? Like, if you go to, let's say, the pictures from Jaden Daniels passing, you know, I don't want to call it a camp, but when he brings out all of the players to just go through some passing drills, some team bonding stuff, they're all wearing like their own clothes. Yeah, you'll see some commander stuff in there, like gloves, maybe some helmets, stuff like that. But they're out there with other teammates, not head-to-toe regalia like they would be at a practice out in Ashburn. That's everybody around the league. And so when I saw this, all I could think of was like, man, ladies, like, do not believe it. Unless your man is actually suiting up on Sunday and you've been following his journey. Do not believe these guys when they say they are pro athletes. Like, come on now. Here's the other thing that, you know, this isn't even sports related. Don't ever give that much money to someone either. Like, rich people will never tell you or have to flaunt to you how rich they are or ask you for money like that. Like, come on now. What are we doing here? And I guess, you know, maybe he was convincing. But then the other part was other women have come forward and said, oh, this is the video that he sent me when I, you know, blew him off, essentially. And of course, he's a narcissistic, you know what, and is just the worst human that you've seen when you see these videos. And so anyways, it's ridiculous. I can't believe so many people fell for this. Then there was another player that said he was a former Cowboy. And said he won a Super Bowl and was doing the same thing, like had a practice jersey, had a Cowboys helmet, had a bunch of gear, was trying to pass it off on that. Internet is crazy, man. It really is. Like, the fact that someone like that can make that much money doing nothing, essentially, except for posing as a former player or a current player, I guess, is so ridiculous. The one that made me laugh the most, though, was that Love had a post that he was doing a football camp. And I believe there were three players that were supposed to come to this camp. And two of them were Tom Brady and Russell Wilson. Like, what are we doing here, man? You could Google those two guys and know that they probably aren't doing that. Of course, it's on a terrible AI flyer that, like, you've seen all over the internet that you've seen other guys post. But it's so utterly ridiculous just what went on here. By the way, the youth football camp that was free for all, you know, players or whatever, had no date on it. So it was just sitting there on his page. There was nothing crazy about it. Just ridiculous, man. I can't believe, you know, this amount of women got scammed. That's like where it lands for me. It's funny. I mean, it's really funny. I feel bad for the women that gave up the money to him. That probably ruined some credit scores. But come on, man. You can't be that gullible. You just can't. You can't do it. Anyways, we'll take a timeout. This is The Line Change. I'm Mike Gallo on ESPN 630 and the ESPN 630 app.
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2: In Germantown on 270 southbound after Maryland 118, that is exit 15, there is still vehicle fire cleanup blocking the acceleration lane and the on-ramp close, and traffic is jammed from Father Hurley Boulevard. Northbound side is heavy from Shady Grove Road towards 118. There is still accident activity right now in Clinton that has the northbound lanes of Branch Avenue closed between Surratt's Road and Woodyard Road, and that is traffic jammed up from Birch Hill Road, and this also affects the southbound side at Surratt's Road where the left side is blocked. In Upper Marlboro, watch out for the crash on Pennsylvania Avenue at Water Street, and in Oxon Hill, there is an accident on southbound 210 at Kirby Hill Road. I'm Michelle Murray. That's your traffic up to the minute.
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0: All right, welcome back. Mike Callow back here with you. ESPN 630, the sports capital. You can also listen anytime on the ESPN 630 app. A couple of things to wrap the show up here. First off, let me get a couple of NFL things out of the way as we had major cutdown days, obviously, over the weekend or cutdown day yesterday. Two things. First off, Aaron Donald returning to the Rams. That's a problem. They're placing him on the... is it the PUP list? It's essentially the PUP list that essentially he could miss the first four games, which is kind of exactly what I think the Rams should do with him. Like, I've said this now, pro athletes really need to learn in their later ages that, yes, they want to get as much money as they can, but if they want to

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1: You guys can't do the long season, you know, grueling grind, but they can kind of show up for a little bit and still be dominant for a stretch of time, just not the entire season as well. The other NFL thing I wanted to get to was the joke on Tua is out now that like Tua is, you know, losing the starting gig to Michael Penix. Penix, of course, was hurt all of preseason except for a smidge. And so he's essentially, you know, had a wide open, you know, pathway to be the starting cornerback of the Falcons. Ultimately is going to lose that. And Tua, you know, I can't believe if we said this, what, 7 years ago, the tank for Tua talk was going to lead to him eventually not even being a starter in this league. You know, I don't know if I'd say it wouldn't be surprising because it's just the NFL. It's crazy. But the fact that he would get an extension and then not be a starting quarterback, the fact that the Dolphins are basically paying him $100 million to not play for the team, it all kind of makes sense when it comes down to that. So just ridiculous. The NFL is the drama that, you know, keeps on giving at the end of the day. One thing I wanted to jump into a little bit here, as you know, I'm up here at the U.S. Open to help out with their radio broadcast. If you're up here, you can say hi, please feel free. But one of the biggest stories that obviously happened last night into this morning was Novak Djokovic losing in the first round to Mariano Nivoni. And watching this last night was like watching, you know, any other legend that is about to hang it up just not have it anymore. Now, Djokovic has said that he has a sickness that when he gets really, really hot, that he basically, you know, it flares up and he can't really play the way he wants to play. I'm not here to knock like any athlete with what they're saying here, but I will say like yesterday it was kind of nice out. It was around 80 degrees. It was a little humid, don't get me wrong, but it was not like a DC 95 swampy day. And they ended up closing the roof where he was playing yesterday as well. And so I don't know what exactly is going on with him, but everyone is kind of has their take today of whether this is it for him or not. I'm actually leaning towards no. Maybe, you know, it's his last legitimate chance. It was his last legitimate chance to win a U.S. Open. He wants that 25th Grand Slam really, really bad. But I kind of looked at this of like, conditions aren't great because he still grinded it out for five sets against this guy. He was clearly outmatched. And by the end, you know, it was like a 4 hour match. It was 4 hours and 36 minutes and you can't get right. Like, I'm just going to tell you this, you know, that's the exact time that I've ran a marathon in, and that's me moving the entire time. And I'm not an elite athlete whatsoever. And what I'll tell you is at some point, your body basically just starts to shut down at parts and you're just grinding through it. And the fact was, he looked like he was grinding through it in the first hour of the match. And so I'll just say this. If there's better conditions, I don't think he's hanging it up. I think he is going to give it a go. It was one of those ones where you had to sit back last night and go, oof, you know, the GOAT might actually, you know, finally have some cracks in the armor. So that's how last night into this morning went. A nice 2:15 finish for me this morning. Anyways, I'll be back with the line change tomorrow. Tony Kornheiser coming up next. Thanks everyone for listening today. This has been the line change. I'm Mike Callow on ESPN 630 and the ESPN 630 app.
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3: In Germantown on 270 southbound after Maryland 118, that is exit 15, there is still vehicle fire cleanup blocking the acceleration lane and the on-ramp close, and traffic is jammed from Father Hurley Boulevard. Northbound side is heavy from Shady Grove Road towards 118. There is still accident activity right now in Clinton that has the northbound lanes of Branch Avenue closed between Surratt's Road and Woodyard Road, and that is traffic jammed up from Birch Hill Road, and this also affects the southbound side at Surratt's Road where the left side is blocked. In Upper Marlboro, watch out for the crash on Pennsylvania Avenue at Water Street, and in Oxon Hill, there is an accident on southbound 210 at Kirby Hill Road. I'm Michelle Murray. That's your traffic up to the minute.
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14: Come to the land of Waffle Houses and TPC. I probably can't get you around, but I can try. Thanks for the years of entertainment. I've emailed from all over the world, and in this case, I'm happy to be sending you one from home.
15: That's a picture
14: big
15: of
14: ship.
15: It. Yeah, big destroyer. Ship. Yeah.
14: This is in Jacksonville.
15: Oh.
14: So, you know, I don't know that I'm allowed in Jacksonville.
15: Happy birthday.
14: It's also Friday.
15: So on Friday?
14: Everyone but Tony Kornheiser. 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
13: The Tony Kornheiser Show is on now.
14: It's nice to get invitations. It's sure. Nice. I have one sitting right in front of me. An invitation for Tony Kornheiser, the Washington Commanders send-off. Please join us to celebrate the Washington Commanders' return to London for the 2026 NFL London game, September 8th, 3 to 5 p.m. Deputy Ambassador Lucy Ferguson cordially invites you to attend the Washington Commanders send-off. This is at the Deputy Ambassador's residence of the United Kingdom.
15: How lovely.
14: Oh, it's great. People. I'm so honored. The problem is it's the day after Labor Day, Tuesday, from 3 to 5 p.m. when I'm doing the PTI show.
15: Yeah.
14: So I can't do it, but thank you.
15: Thank you very much. Yeah. Maybe they can move the party to the studio.
14: No, they don't have to do that. Maybe they could just extend the invitation to somebody else in my family. Maybe they would have a really good time. So, all right, look. I'm back from Delaware.
16: Back for more cash?
14: I'm back for more cash, and I'm back from Delaware. And I would just want to say this one thing about the last night I had in Delaware. I went to dinner with my dear, dear friend, Mike Litwin, Mike and Elaine and Carol and I. And we went to Todd Gray's place, which is called either the Federal or the Federal Fritter. It's on Rehoboth Avenue, right up near, it's on the beach block. You know, and I've talked about it before. And I had just a fabulous meal, you know, and Todd wasn't even there. Todd was at Equinox that night. Todd's wife guided us through the whole thing, and the chef de cuisine did a great meal. And it was just, it's one of those things, you sit there, they cook for you, they bring it, you eat it, it's great. You don't look at the menu.
16: Same restaurateur from D.C. where you've talked Equinox. About it, the Equinox.
14: Yes, he's a great chef. He didn't cook that night, you know, so the chef who was working that night, who knew Elizabeth, by the way.
16: Oh,
14: Elizabeth is, you know, Elizabeth knows him. So it was really wonderful. I mean.
16: So we've been trying to go there for a while now because they do these great to-go boxes where you can pick.
14: Really?
16: Like, you know, you pick two of three starters, maybe two of three mains.
14: And I didn't know that.
16: You choose 2, 4, 6 people.
14: I didn't know that. It's really good. I was really happy. So, and I didn't, I don't want to dwell on the Nats, but what the Nats did yesterday was so awful. First of all, it was on Peacock, so I couldn't find it. And I just assumed I couldn't get it. And I got it in the top of the ninth inning.
16: Oh, they had the lead.
14: The Nats are up 2-0 in the top of the ninth inning.
15: This is when they thrive.
14: They have already used Beter for a couple of innings. They're not using Ribalta. They're not using Lord. They bring in Kranick. Is that his name?
16: Bring in the Kranick.
14: He can't get anybody out. Hmm. And then they bring in Cosgrove, who needs to be DFA'd. He can't get anybody out. They give up 6 runs in the top of the ninth inning.
16: Oof.
14: They don't even.
16: You need a lesson in scorekeeping.
14: Yes, there was a home run.
16: Track it.
14: Yes, there was a home run, but it was already 4-2.
16: Yeah, the game was done at that point.
14: They have 4 stolen bases. They have 4 walks. They steal home. There's not even a throw
16: double steal,
14: home.
16: Right? What?
14: A double steal. There's not even a throw home. The pitcher looks towards second. The guy's home. It's just awful. Cosgrove was on the mound at that point, I believe.
15: Oh, that's.
14: It was just awful. It's another blown save. They have the most blown saves in baseball. They're going to set a record for blown saves.
16: You think they're going to get to 37?
14: Yeah, they're with 36 now.
16: 35 right now.
14: I thought they were at 38, and this was either 39 or 40. I'd been using erroneous information, but they're terrible.
15: The record's 37? That's what they have to beat?
16: The 2024 Chicago White Sox are sitting at 27. I like the Nats' chances.
14: it's just terrible. I would have thought that there was a blown save the other night in the game that they won by Dylan Cruz because they were ahead and they did not close it out and they had to go to extra innings. But maybe that doesn't. I don't know the rules. But this is, they're terrible. Their bullpen is just absolutely terrible. 6 runs in the top of the ninth.
15: That's tough.
14: Six. This is like the Philadelphia games. It's like the Philadelphia games.
16: It goes back to June 23rd. So we've been focusing on the trades and what that's done for the team's mindset and just the fun of watching the team for the last couple of weeks. But it goes back to that Philly series. You're right. It felt like it was back-to-back nights. It was June 23rd.
14: It's just awful. Just awful.
16: ERA sitting at 5.16.
14: Is that the bullpen ERA? Bullpen. It's the worst in baseball. They've scored the second most runs in baseball, given up the most runs in baseball.
16: Yeah, and then the odd thing is they are not able to hit the Marlins' bullpen at all, so they actually had a few hits off of Alcantara the other day, but they just couldn't get to the bullpen.
14: Just terrible. That was just terrible.
16: And it started with a bunt.
14: Yeah. Yeah, and you know, and then he've got...
16: Then a walk.
14: They put C.J. Abrams at second. They're going to rue the day they did this publicly.
15: They got him over there?
14: At second.
15: Yeah.
14: They moved Nunez to short. Doesn't do it for me.
15: Didn't do it for C.J. Abrams, apparently. No. Was not thrilled about
16: he
15: that.
16: He doesn't seem happy.
15: But at least he did it. He wasn't Rafael Devers saying no.
14: He did it, but I don't... Yeah, try signing him.
15: Well, yeah, that's... Yeah, that's
14: good luck. Exactly. Good luck signing him.
16: On the other side of the division, you have the Phillies, who can't lose. I think they've won 13 of the last 15. And the Braves win again.
14: They're
16: walk
14: good
16: off in the seventh straight.
14: These are good teams.
15: Yes.
14: Good team. National League has just about all the good teams.
15: Yeah.
14: Max Scherzer, though, last night went 7.
15: Really?
14: Nice. Struck out 9 or 10, something
15: Glory
14: like
15: to God.
14: That. Yeah.
15: It's
14: yeah.
15: nice.
14: Good for him.
16: Healthy.
14: He's 9th now all time in strikeouts. He passed Gaylord Perry.
15: Oh.
14: 9th all time. He's 20 behind Justin Verlander, who's going to retire.
15: Yeah.
14: Announced he would retire. Max has not announced he's going to retire.
15: No, he hasn't.
14: Max can pass him, too.
15: That would be great.
14: College football, a couple of things, just small notes. It's just on Chapel Bill. You know, he won. Bill Belichick won. North Carolina played TCU in the friendly confines of Ireland. And North Carolina won, I think, 15-10. They made one or two stops late in the game and then made a couple of first downs late in the game to hold the ball. They were in a fourth down situation, and there was encroachment on the part of TCU, and they ran it out. I don't think that it's a really big story. It would have been a really big story had Belichick lost.
15: Yeah.
14: And I will say this, and people know this, because they've heard me say this over a long period of time. I'm not a fan of Bill Belichick personally. I had to deal with him. It was unpleasant. It was constantly unpleasant. He's smart. Thinks he's smarter than he is. Smart people always think they're smarter than they are. Not all of them. Not the really smart ones. They know how smart they are. And he made my life unpleasant, and deliberately so, because that's the way he likes to roll.
16: So you think it was personal?
14: I thought it was personal at the time, sure. There was all sorts of strategy how to get Bill Belichick to talk, and he never talked unless he wanted to talk.
16: On to Cincinnati.
14: He controlled everything. Okay. So I don't like him. This is not the way you go out. Your legacy should not be failure at North Carolina.
15: Yeah.
14: You're one of the greatest coaches of all time. Whether it was you or Brady is not the issue, because it was you and Brady. You know, nobody will know if Brady would have been that without Belichick. It's, oh, Brady won the Super Bowl at Tampa Bay. Okay, Brady's great. Brady's the best. But Belichick is not a hunk of cheese. He's not. He's really a great coach, and his reputation shouldn't be tarnished in the way it was last year. And so I'm glad he won. I mean, I don't want him to coach forever.
15: Yeah, but you
14: don't get out 4-8. Don't get out 4-8. One other thing, and this is about football as well. It's my own personal prejudice. I watched, I don't know, 15 plays, 20 plays of the Washington-Baltimore game. Was that Saturday night? Friday night. Was in Baltimore. The Baltimore Ravens won 41-3, I believe. Some ridiculous lopsided score. Now you're going to say to me, Washington didn't play its starters. Okay. Baltimore didn't play its starters either. It's the last exhibition game. Nobody's playing their starters. But guys trying to make the Baltimore team scored 41. And guys trying to make the Washington team scored 3. Now, you're not in the same division with Baltimore. You're not in the same conference with Baltimore. Baltimore is not a rival in the way that Dallas and Philadelphia and the Giants are. It's not. but it's 35 miles up the road.
16: And a rival in the sense that that's a team that's been well-run for
14: Yeah. 20 years.
15: Yeah.
14: 20 to 25 years, and has had Super Bowl success when Washington has not. And they just beat you 41-3. And that is the time that the owner of the team should say to the general manager, we need to do something symbolic here. We're not going to fire Dan Quinn over this. We're not. That's insane. But we probably need to demote somebody just to show our fans that we watched and we care and we don't think this is a good result. I mean, the game wasn't in Washington, or I would be stronger about this. I would say, well, you charged people money to watch this. You took their money. This is what annoyed me so much about the Washington Wizards. They took people's money and tried to lose. In this case, Baltimore got the money because it's an exhibition game that was played there. But I think something, some gesture, just some gesture should happen to show the Washington Commanders fans that this was lousy.
15: Unacceptable. Right?
14: 41-3. Was it 41-3 or 44-3? It was some...
15: I will check.
14: ...really lopsided score. I think in the first half it was like 24-0 at some point. Just...
15: I mean, you could say you want, well, like you said, well, it's preseason.
14: It doesn't matter.
16: 41-3.
14: Yeah, you don't want to lose like that.
15: No, you don't.
16: That after the first half, 24-0.
14: Yeah, not to the team up the road.
15: No.
14: You know, not to the team up the road. All right, I will shut up, get out of here. We have Michael Wilbon on today. We have Steve Sands on today. Wilbon is next. I am Tony Kornheiser.
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11: The vehicle fire on 270 South after 118 moved to the right shoulder. A traffic is jammed from Father Hurley Boulevard. Northbound side heavy from Shady Grove Road towards 118. There is an accident on 395 Southbound at Edsel Road in the left lane. Traffic is jammed from Seminary Road. And there is accident activity still on northbound Branch Avenue after Surratt's Road. Two left lanes are blocked and traffic is jammed from Birch Hill Road. But the southbound side, everything reopened, but it is very heavy from the Beltway towards Surratt's Road. And there is still accident activity in Spotsylvania on Northbound 95 between Mud Tavern Road and US 17. However, that is being moved to the left shoulder. I'm Michelle Murray. That's your traffic up to the minute.
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1: This is David Cry. This is a song called Blue Eyes. You want to know who David Cry has played for?
2: It's pretty impressive.
1: Played with? There's a whole list here. It's like scary important for all these people. Garth Hudson's one of them.
2: I believe Levon Helm is one.
1: Levon Helm is one of them. Al Jardine is one of them. Denny Lane.
2: Oh, wow.
1: Who played with Paul McCartney for many years and was in the Moody Blues is one of them. Blondie Chaplin, who played with the Stones and the Beach Boys, one of them. David Cry, very, very good.
2: Yes.
1: Wonderful. Plays in Michael Wilbon. There's nothing in particular that we need to talk about. There's a whole bunch of things. I'm just going to ask you one thing. I don't know if you saw this. I watched the last quarter of it. I watched Belichick's team beat TCU in Ireland. And I said in the beginning, I said, look, I don't like Belichick personally. I don't. But, boy, I don't want him to go out as badly as it was last year. I think that would be terrible. What were your thoughts on watching that?
3: I watched it. I didn't have much. I just week zero games are not going to, you know, sort of dominate my life. But
1: right.
3: I did watch. I wanted to have to watch a smattering of college football, Tony. So I watched about half of that game with TCU, who blew their doors off 48-14 last year, a rematch.
1: Yeah.
3: And I know something about playing in Ireland because Northwestern did that 4 years ago yesterday.
1: Yeah.
3: So I know what that's like to play in that stadium and sort of have that experience. And good for Chapel Bill because they needed a reversal, man. They stunk it out last year.
1: Yeah, I don't want him to, you know, he doesn't have to win a bowl game as far as I'm concerned. I just don't want him going out 4-8 and looking like a fool, right?
3: Yeah, you know what, Tony? I sort of wanted to see Belichick really make this work.
1: Yeah.
3: So I'm not rooting for or against him. I'm a total observer on this one. I don't have any sort of feelings one way or the other. If he stinks it up, they're going to get rid of him. If he turns it around, then maybe he's got a shot at being something pretty good next year. So, it's just not going to rate high enough for me to care.
1: Okay. We're going to go around the dial, as I said. I got a note from Mike this morning that he did not watch the golf, so we'll stay away from the golf. But I watched the first set with Djokovic last night, playing against a guy I'd never heard of. And then this morning woke up to find out he's ousted and went out 2-1 in the last two sets. Yeah. And everybody said he was ill. I don't know how ill he was. I don't.
3: We know. Yes, we do. Because he was, they tried not to show it as much. But they did show it a couple of times. And just, okay, listen, we're going to show this because it's part of the match now.
1: What was
3: it? He was throwing up. Like,
1: oh.
3: He made, you know, I mean, throwing up like Pete Sampras into the potted plant areas, you know, 25 years ago. No. He was sick as a dog. And, you know, he hadn't really played since Wimbledon. So he lost in the first round last week.
1: Cincinnati. Yeah.
3: Yeah. So it's probably, it could very likely be over for Joker.
1: This is what I wanted to ask. He's 41 years old or something like that. His next, he had a chance here because Sinner is out and Alcaraz is rusty. He's the fourth seed. Then he goes, the next one is Australia, which he has won more than any other one, but they're going to be healthy then. I don't see him ever winning another one. I think it's over. What do you think?
3: Yeah, same thing.
1: Yeah.
3: It's time to be over. It was over for Federer. It's over for Nadal. It's time to be over. And, 24. He's got 24. Nobody else has 24.
1: No man. No man has
3: 24. And so, I do not think he'll win again. You just get, you know, tennis of all the sports is a young man and young woman's game. And so, there are people coming up. There are people coming up. And you do have Sinner and Alcaraz, as you mentioned. If there was going to be a window where he could sneak in a quickie, this would be it. But that ain't happening. I watched more than a set last night. I watched most of it.
1: Yeah, I just don't think in tennis, you know, you got to go 2 weeks. You got to go 6-7 matches. Some of them go 4-5. It's draining. It's just draining the older you get, you know.
3: And five sets last night, he wasn't going to survive that. Early in the week when it's still warm.
1: Right.
3: You ever had a weather break in New York yet? No.
1: Okay.
3: No, I don't see that. I don't see him sort of having some one last stand of two major. No, I don't.
1: That, I agree. I think he's done. So you drop Matthew off at school. How, what do you think of the school, and did his boxes arrive? I know you were bent out of shape on this, Graham.
3: Look at my Instagram right now, so you can look at the name of the company that I savaged, who sent the boxes to Martha's Vineyard. I savaged on Instagram. Not only that, I got so many letters of responses of support from this group. Bankrolled by Mark Cuban, apparently. He put up the seed money from Shark Tank. And so this company...
1: It's a good idea. Right,
3: it's a great idea if you actually give a damn.
1: Right, it's a good idea.
3: If you're not completely and totally incompetent, it's a good idea. There's a whole lot of good ideas.
1: Right,
3: but when you have no execution, you leave people stranded, 3,000 miles, and people's boxes they don't care. What is the name of this company so I can say it out loud?
2: Storage Scholars?
3: Storage Scholars. Storage Scholars. What a fraud.
1: Good idea. I mean, they'll pack up your boxes. They'll send them to college for you.
3: Send them to your dorm.
1: Yeah.
3: And they're supposed to be there so you don't have to move them, except, oh, wait.
1: So, wait, are you saying to me that Matthew's not going to college in Martha's Vineyard? He's not?
3: Can you confuse any two places wider apart than the Pacific Ocean, which you can see from his dorm room?
1: Right.
3: Or Martha's Vineyard.
1: Yeah, it's the other ocean.
3: But Tony, I told you the killer was that the couple that had boxes on their steps, they're like, Wilbon, wait a minute, we know that name.
1: Yeah, yeah, it's great.
3: And so they reached out and sent me a social media DM, and I would never, I don't know how to get my DMs. I don't know how to do that. And so somebody else did, and they called and said, you won't believe this. I'm like, no, I don't believe it, except it's actually true. So these people, I mean, if there's not a refund check, you think I went crazy so far with social media?
1: Yeah.
3: Okay. You know,
1: but you're happy with the school, right?
3: Love it. It's okay. Lovely. It's okay. Lovely. It's you know what, Tony? If you're going to drop your kid off, your only child, and you're going to do it 3,000 miles away, Loyola Marymount, the people, the organization, the care with which they sort of conducted this receivership of handoff, it's beautiful. Everybody in California thinks it's too hot right now. It's like, okay, people, shut up. It's beautiful to me, to a lot of us. And we just met, all kinds of families. Matthew's already befriended a kid from St. Ignatius in Chicago from my alma mater, who we saw and hung out with a little bit on Saturday night. So he's at school today. He's got three
1: good
3: classes today.
1: Good. That's why he's there. He's there to go to school. Good.
3: Empty nesting, Tom. You can conduct a seminar on me there.
1: I'll tell you all about it. What are you doing today? Tell the people what you're doing today, because it's pretty cool.
3: Well, I'm going to go several times now, several years. I've been privileged to be part of Steph Curry's charitable efforts, Eat, Learn, and Play, is the organization he and Aisha founded some years ago. And they have their charity golf event at Stanford in a few hours this morning. And the people who show up for this, for Steph Curry, are amazing. And it tells you, when you want to know what people think of someone, when they give their time. So last year, he must have flown straight from Atlanta after the tour championship. Matty Fitz, he was there. I'm like, dude, I just saw you in Atlanta.
1: Yeah.
3: What are you doing? Oh, I'm sorry, a guy named Peyton Manning.
1: Okay.
3: Peyton Manning's been with Tom Brady. I mean, people, I know Larry Fitz is here, and Michelle Wee, and just people who have things to do with their time. People who have, in some cases, like Michelle Wee, small children. People who have, like in the case of Larry Fitzgerald and Mike Wilbon, sons to drop off at college this week. It doesn't matter. You know, you believe in what Steph Curry does. He is a hero here, and I am not overstating.
1: So I'll just bring this up. It's totally out of left field. But when I was driving home from Delaware, I noticed a lot of American flags at half-mast, and I did not know why. And I called Tracy, and I said, is this for Dolly Parton? And she said, yes, it's for Dolly Parton. I bring this up because you and I talked about Dolly Parton, how much you admire Dolly Parton and what Dolly Parton did with her life. And it occurs to me that Steph Curry is sort of like that in sports. Everybody likes Steph Curry. Not everybody likes LeBron James. They don't. Not everybody likes Shohei Ohtani. No, it doesn't work. It's not like that. Not everybody likes Caleb Williams. Everybody seems to like Steph Curry. Am I right or am I overstating?
3: Loves. And those other people, I mean, LeBron has big charitable efforts, I know, because I've gone to a couple, been part of a couple. But Steph does in for Oakland and Northern California and underserved neighborhoods in the Bay Area. What he's done, Tony, Steph Curry affects literacy in this community. He came up with something called mobile libraries, where if you can't get to the books or whatever happened culturally where you are, if you couldn't get to the books, he'll bring the books to you. He'll bring the libraries to you. And, you know, we've talked about it at length. And just the name of the organization, just the name of the effort, Eat, Learn, Play. It's just like, what else do kids need to do? That's what they got to do, right?
1: Yeah.
3: And everyone, Steve Young, Jerry Rice, in Northern California particularly. I mean, Buster Posey can't be there now, I guess, because he's running a team. Buster Posey has been there, I know, because I've chatted with him. So the business people in the Bay Area, I'm talking about, we're talking about some of the richest people on earth in the Bay Area. And when Steph Curry calls, you know, because it's not foolishness. It's great. And he's going to be well executed. And you're going to feel like you've done something with your time and money to support him and Aisha.
1: That's very nice. It's very nice. What else? How's your boy Pete Crow Armstrong? How's he doing?
3: I'll tell you what. The Cubs are in the tank right now. And every team goes through this, and you just hope they can pull out by about the 10th of September and get it right. And it's not the 10th of September. Philly tied us at the wild card last night after we were six games ahead of them 2 weeks ago.
1: They don't lose lately.
3: Not now. Everybody lost.
1: They didn't lose
3: until they lost.
1: Right.
3: The Cubs didn't lose 2 10-game win streaks until they lost. So I'm hoping that the cycle comes around for Philly. But Pete Crow Armstrong, 5 home runs in 2 days.
1: Pretty good.
3: I mean, he's now going on a Ruthian thing. And he's not even hitting them to the short part of Wrigley Field, which is the power alleys. He's hitting them down the line 440 feet, banging them off the scoreboard. And it's a stretch. So in Chicago, they had the 150th anniversary team of the Cubs, because the Cubs, like the Reds, have been around for 150 years. They have the 150th anniversary team. And so to look out there and still see Billy Williams, you know, and Fergie Jenkins and Greg Maddux, I mean, to see these guys that are a heroes to multiple generations, and Pete Crow Armstrong walks up there as if it's just his time to show off in front of the greatest players who ever wore the uniform. He goes out there and just starts banging balls out of Wrigley. And, you know, it's a split over the weekend, so they at least won Saturday game and lost the Sunday game. But, yeah, he's, you know, I heard Joey Votto say last night that the MVP isn't even close. And it should be unanimous. I'm not going there.
1: I wouldn't go that far.
3: Is Shohei shut down, though? Is he shut down?
1: I don't know.
3: I think he is, according to what they were saying.
1: He certainly hasn't pitched in a while. I don't know.
3: Well, but here's the deal. Shohei is not the best defensive outfielder in baseball. My guy is. Shohei is not hitting as well as the best defensive center fielder in baseball is. That's not Shohei. So while I'm not willing to say, oh, my God, unanimous, Votto said, I think the voters are done. I'm like, wait a minute now, there's a month left.
1: You got to wait. You got to wait to see where they finish and who does what in the last 2 weeks. You got to wait. That's the way it works.
3: I think you do. But right now, Tony, this kid is, he's got 40 home runs or 39 home runs. Have you seen Pete Crow Armstrong?
1: Yeah.
3: I mean, he's tiny.
1: What I admire most about him, and his parents were actors, and they were introduced to each other by our friend David Israel.
3: Yes.
1: That's how they met.
3: Very, very cool.
1: Very good. All right. Cool. Enjoy yourself. I'll talk to you tomorrow. Right, I'll talk to you.
3: Thank you.
1: Michael Wilbon, boys and girls. We will take a break. We will come back with Steve Sands. I'm Tony Kornheiser.
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5: On 395 southbound at Edsel Road, there is crash activity blocking the left lane. That is causing delays from Seminary Road north outside of Tevi from 110 to the 14th Street Bridge. And you will find delays right now on the freeway between the 14th Street Bridge and the 3rd Street Tunnel. Earlier accidents on 95 northbound at Mud Tavern Road moved to the left shoulder. Some delays remain through the area. Southbound is slow through Springfield, Lorton, and in towards Woodbridge, and more delays from Dale City in towards Quantico. There is still accident activity in Clinton on northbound Branch Avenue after Surratt's Road in two left lanes, and traffic is jammed from Birch Hill Road. I'm Michelle Murray. That's your traffic up to the minute.
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1: Once again, this is David Cry. This is a song called Back to When. And serendipitously, we got a note from Ruben Spolter in Israel, who says, as a listener, I just want to thank you for the music you play at the end of each pot. 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Isn't that nice?
2: That is very nice.
1: And he wants his brother, Jonathan Spolter of Cleveland, to eat it. 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All right, Steve Sands gets played in, and let me do this read. 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The first question is obvious. I assume now that it will be unanimous that Scottie Scheffler will be Player of the Year. Yes.
21: Oh yeah, yeah. He's definitely going to be the Player of the Year now, 100%.
1: And he ends up, because of two of the last 3 weeks, he ends up tied for the most victories on the year with 3. And he wins, you know, $1 billion in the Tour Championship. Is Wyndham Clark kicking himself, or does everybody sort of say, no, Scotty deserves it?
21: No. Scotty deserves it. Wyndham was there. I mean, Chris Goddard was there. Cameron Young was there. Matt Fitzpatrick was there. But, you know, nobody finished stronger than Scotty. He won 2 of the last 3. He won 2 of the playoff events. He started the year with a win, and he ended the season with a win, and he had another win in between, and he had 5 runner-ups, Tony, as well. So you're talking about an amazingly consistent year.
1: So I watched almost all of it, and Scottie Scheffler did the thing you have to do, put pressure on the people above him early on. He missed a hole-in-one literally by 2 inches on number 2. He got into it very early. He's the only guy of the people who were ahead of him or tied with him, he's the only one who finished under par. You know, I don't think the tournament was lost by the people who finished at par or over. I think Scheffler won the tournament 100%. What do you think?
21: Yeah, you and I talk about this all the time. There's 2 ways to get it done, and I think Scotty went out and grabbed it and won. Personally, you know, look, Hovland didn't play great. A lot of guys didn't play well yesterday. And Hovland missed so many putts, like by a razor's edge.
1: Lipped out.
21: He hit the hole. Hit the left side of the hole and lipped out 3 or 4 times.
1: Yep.
21: I mean, it's pretty wild. But yeah, I totally agree with you. I think Scotty started the day and needed to apply that pressure and did. And he just kept it going. And, you know, when he gets going right now, Tony, seriously, you can forget it. I mean, he is that much. I think he's that much better than everybody else when he's playing his best.
1: 66 on Saturday, 66 on Sunday. Time after time after time, hitting approach shots to within reasonable birdie range, and everybody else, nobody else could do it. I mean, Rory is an example. Rory had a great Saturday. And then early Sunday gave back a couple of strokes. He finished at 69. He finished in the top 5. But this is what happened last week when he did not win. He didn't close on Sunday. He didn't close on Sunday yesterday. I don't know that there's anything wrong with Rory because he had a lovely tournament. but he doesn't seem to play as much as other guys, does he?
21: No, he does not. And he's not as consistent as Scotty. I mean, I've said this to you before. Rory McIlroy is more like Palmer and Mickelson than he is Nicklaus or Woods. He's not someone who's just going to plod his way around the golf course and just annihilate people. That's what Scheffler's doing. I'm not putting him in the category yet of Jack and Tiger, by no means, but that's the way he plays. He plays a very consistent, not boring in a bad way, a consistent, boring, pummel-you style, whereas McIlroy's a thrill ride. You know, it's you just never know what's going to happen there with McIlroy. But when he gets it going, he's as good as anybody, you know, in his generation. And Scotty right now is just at a different level with his consistency and his ability to just step up, Tony. Man, oh, man, he has an amazing ability to just calmly step up. This is an interesting thing. We talked about this last time about the new schedule.
1: Yep.
21: And match play, and you know, should it be 30 guys who have a chance to win, and this, that, and the other thing, and all these different, you know, machinations, if you will, of mathematics to determine a champion. If Scotty is in match play in the playoffs in a couple of years, he may not have gotten to today because, you know, sometimes it takes him a little while to crank it up. You said 66-66 on the weekend.
1: Yeah.
21: You know, sometimes it takes him a little while to crank it up. He didn't have a great first day of the season every single time he came out. And they better be careful on the match play thing, because if Scotty's not around when he's clearly the best player in the world, that's a problem.
1: I'm going to get to the comparisons with Tiger and Jack in a second, but I want to talk about some other people. For Ryan Gerard, who I'm unfamiliar with Ryan Gerard. He had a really good tournament. Is he looked at, you know, like people look at Koivin, I'm sure, but do they look at Ryan Gerard as like potentially a great player? Or was this a little bit over his head?
21: No. His peers know that he's coming. He's got a lot of game. If he stays healthy and hungry, he should be improving each and every year. And he's got to win. He's a guy who, you know, nobody in the sports world's ever heard of, but inside the PGA Tour circles, you know, the players out there will tell you, you know, Ryan Gerard can really play. It was a very difficult spot for him, especially early on when he had that double bogey. For a position like that for the first time in your career is not easy. And he didn't handle it great, but he bounced back. He had a very good week. He just didn't have a great Sunday. But Ryan Gerard can really play, Tony.
1: Let me get to like the sort of overall step back for a second. This is the PGA Tour Championship. It's a lot of money at stake. Outside of the golfers themselves, or even with the golfers, what does it really mean? Does it really mean anything? Because in my mind, I can't name anybody who's really ever won it. It's not a major to me. It's the culmination of the year, and there's a lot of money. But is it meaningful in golf?
21: It's meaningful in the sense that it's a footnote on your resume. So, in other words, you know, this is the 20th year of the FedEx Cup playoffs. It started in 07.
1: I wouldn't have known that.
21: It's year 20 of the FedEx Cup playoffs. So what it's become, kind of like the Players has become bigger every year, but it's not a major.
1: Right.
21: So Fred Couples, for instance, Hall of Fame player, 15 career wins, a major, and two Players. It's become that type of thing. Rory McIlroy, okay?
1: Yeah.
21: Rory McIlroy, I don't know how many wins he has now, 29, whatever the number is. Let's say 29 wins. McIlroy has 29 wins. He's a career Grand Slam champion. He's won 6 major championships. He's won 2 Players, and he's won 3 FedEx Cup titles. It's kind of a note on you. You know, Matt Stafford has won a Super Bowl. He's won an MVP, and he also has played in 4 Pro Bowls or whatever the heck it is. And it's become that type of thing. Is it meaningful? I don't think so.
1: Right.
21: It's a big you know, cash grab,
1: big check.
21: For sure.
1: Big
21: you
1: check.
21: Know, it's a big cash grab for sure. But is it meaningful other than the fact that it's on the resume? It's McIlroy's 6 majors, 2 Players, and 3 FedEx Cup titles. That's the way it is now with people's resumes.
1: Yeah, I mean, I like the way you say that, because to me it's the last thing you mention, because I don't think people remember who won this thing an hour after it's over. I don't.
21: Oh, no. I can give you the best example of all time. When Tiger won the tour championship in Atlanta at Eastlake, excuse me, in 2018. It was his 80th career win. That was when all the fans were running down the fairway with him at Eastlake when he was winning for the 80th time. People have absolutely no idea, because Tiger was winning his 80th PGA Tour event in dramatic fashion.
1: Yeah.
21: Justin Rose won the FedEx Cup title
1: that year.
21: And nobody knows. Nobody cares. It's like the runner-up in the Super Bowl, you know, the runner-up in the NBA Finals. You know, nobody really remembers the runner-up.
1: Well, you know, that's a long time ago. Justin Rose is still playing. Adam Scott is still playing. Adam Scott didn't have the world's greatest Sunday. But Adam Scott's in his mid-40s. He's still really good, right?
21: Oh, man, Adam Scott is a pro's pro. Both of them, 46 years of age. They played together, actually, which is very, very cool. Justin and Adam are absolute professionals personified.
1: Okay.
21: They play the game correctly. They act correctly. They do the right things. They say the right things. They always try their hardest. They always are in great shape. They always are representing their country or their, you know, international side in a team competition, whether it's the President's Cup for Adam or the Ryder Cup for Justin Rose. They're both major champions. They both are just surefire professionals. And Adam Scott is great. One of the great questions I was ever asked in my life was earlier this summer. Would you rather swing like Adam Scott or look like Adam Scott? it was a great question. He's a great guy, Tony. He's smart. You know, he has a lot to say. You know, when you walk around, it's not just about golf; it's about life. And he's just a wonderful guy to be around. Justin Rose the same way.
1: Good to know.
21: They're a credit to the game, and it's that's one of the cool things about the sport, Tony. You and I walking around, you know, old men and can't play anymore, blah, blah, blah, that kind of stuff. These guys are still getting after it. They still are ready to go. They're still as competitive as ever. And they're just a lot of fun to be around. It's 46 years of age. This sport is the only thing that allows that. You know, I know Brady played into his 40s. Aaron Rodgers is playing. But these guys are literally competitive at 46 years of age. There's no other sport like it.
1: Yeah. So what is there in golf now? The President's Cup and what else until the Masters?
21: Yeah, there's the fall events that is going to, you know, solidify things as far as the, you know, the players for next season on the PGA Tour. There's the President's Cup at Medina in Chicago in 3 weeks. That'll be a lot of fun. But the Americans win it every single time, so it's not really, you know, competitive. And then you've got, you know, stuff towards the end of the year, you know, Tiger's event in the Bahamas and that kind of stuff. But there's not a lot, you know, going on in golf here the next few months.
1: No, get bedsheet golf that I like to watch in the middle of the winter. Hit balls into bedsheets. All right, I said I would get back to this. Wilbon doesn't ever want to hear this. Anytime anybody says Scottie Scheffler in the same sentence with Tiger Woods, Wilbon goes crazy. He said, I don't want to hear it. It's nonsense. Well, it might be nonsense, except for the fact that he is at least... he's the one guy that now is on that road, right? You could see if he has another 5 years like these five, you can put him in that category or no?
21: Oh, yeah, for sure. Okay. I think he's getting really close. I don't think it's going to take five more years. It's five consecutive years he's the PGA Tour Player of the Year. You know, he's done things in the sport that have never been done before. And it's a small sample size. You can't really put him there yet, but I think it's going to be quicker than 5 years if this continues. Look, McIlroy had his run, you know, 2011 to 2014. That was one of the Masters back-to-back years. But from 2011 to 2014, he was, you know, outrageous, but it didn't sustain itself. Jordan Spieth had 2014 and 2015 when he won his first major to 2017, but it didn't sustain itself. This is seemingly sustaining itself. And the only two, or the only one in our lifetime, not in our lifetime, but this generation, is Tiger, who did that. Mickelson did it for a long, long time, but not at the level like this. This is getting spooky, you know. Five straight years, Tony, of being the PGA Tour Player of the Year. He's number one by far. Won another FedEx Cup title. The only thing he didn't do this year was win a major. And he came really, really close, so... He's one U.S. Open away from a career Grand Slam. you have to do that if you're going to be put in that category with Tiger and Jack. So that's one more goal that he needs to achieve. And then he just has to sustain the greatness, which is very, very difficult to do. But he seemingly is doing it without any issue. It's five straight years of pure greatness. And I think he's getting really close to having to be compared to guys like Tiger and Jack and the greats of all time.
1: I'll tell Wilbon that. Thank you. Thank you, Steve. Thank you.
21: I'm not putting him there yet. Don't right. yell. I don't want to get yelled at by Wilbon, like I'm moving my kid into college. But I digress. Sorry. But you can't not talk about it. It's getting too close, you know, to that type of level. So it's at least a mention before putting him in that category for sure.
1: Good to hear. Steve Sands, boys and girls, thank you. That was the Tour Championship recap sponsored by 5-Hour Energy's Firework Freeze flavor, the iconic red, white, and blue freezer pop flavor you crave with none of the sugar. 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
5: On 395 southbound between Duke Street and Etzel Road, there is a crash in the right lane causing delays from Washington Boulevard. That is a new crash. The earlier accident in that same area has been cleared. Northbound side still heavy from 110 to the 14th Street Bridge. And you will find accident activity

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0: Before we get to the mailbag, let me just say we were born before the wind, also younger than the sun, ere the bonny boat was won as we sailed into the mystic, as Van Morrison turns 81 years old today.
2: Last night was perfect for that song.
1: Oh, yeah.
0: Oh, yeah.
1: A lot of rain, a lot of thunder, yeah.
0: Oh, yeah.
2: A lot of front porch sitting.
0: Yeah, it's really nice. I mean, to survive it, you know. It ended in our house after about 30, 40
2: minutes.
0: Yeah,
2: picked up a quick inch of rain, though.
0: Yeah, and then I took the dog out and everything was fine. Thanks to our guests today, Michael Wilbon and Steve Sands. Thanks as well to today's sponsors. 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
2: We're 3 for 3. All three boys are back to school. Big day for the Bootsy.
1: Wow.
2: First day of school. Took me 4 tries, but I got his tie perfect.
0: That's cool.
2: You know, no pressure like trying to tie a tie. Trying to tie a tie
0: it's
2: on a 9-year-old staring you in the eye.
0: It's very hard. You need to teach him how to do it.
2: Oh, we have a video and he knows how to do it, but I wanted to get that dimple in the knot just right.
0: Very good. Before. Windsor? Did you do a Windsor? That's all I do is a Windsor.
2: We are approaching half Windsor territory just because we've got to try and shorten up the narrow end.
0: Windsor.
1: It's so great.
0: From George Mallet, I didn't become a father until I was 51. Next week I turned 66. This might put me in the running to be the official annoyingly proud old dad of the Tony Kornheiser Show. Yes, I'm writing to brag shamelessly. My 14-year-old Colton just became the Wisconsin Little Britches rodeo champion riding saddled rough stock.
1: Wow.
0: He preceded that by winning his first junior PGA medal, finishing 3rd in the tournament for 14 to 18-year-olds. The only two guys who beat him are 18 and may already have car payments. Tell Michael Colton finished 4 over par. And he attached a link, the rodeo link, which I'm not going to give to other people, but we're happy for George.
1: Very happy.
0: From Steve the Sycophant, the tales told by listeners about dropping their children off at college brought back memories of the number 2 son finishing his first year at William & Mary. To make sure we'd get the dorm security deposit back, his mom and I did a quick inspection of his room, shuttered, and started him cleaning up with our assistance. Highlights include dust bunnies the size of jackrabbits behind his bed and a sink and shower that required 2 full cans of foaming spray to merely approach the color white. 2 empty Coke cans in the closet with green mold on them added the pièce de résistance. My ire was only slightly assuaged by another parent who said his son's room was even worse. 20 plus years later, my son is so neat, I sometimes feel like a slob. There's a moral to be found here, but I have no idea what it is. From Sylvester Bush, riddle me this, old sport, in the spirit of Matthew de Loyola. What do you think that Michael Wilbon heads to Indiana to drop off the Bears and Hammond? Kirk in Australia, listening to Wilbon talk about his son going to college reminded me of our family's experience dropping my older brother, the firstborn, at boarding school in the 90s. As we started leaving the school, Mom burst into tears. Dad stopped the car, looked at her, and said, "What are you crying for? He isn't dead." It was a silent 3-hour From Michael Diesenhoff in Avon, Connecticut. Avon, right next to Bristol. The dorm drop-off stories are great. I'd like to share mine.

0: But the truth is that in the fall of 1987, when my college career began, the closest my parents got to my dorm room, 126 Elder Hall, Evanston, Illinois, was the curb outside the TWA terminal at Newark Airport. Pretty sure my pop kept the engine running as I struggled to pull my suitcases and trumpet out of the trunk of his Oldsmobile. He did throw a few bucks to the sky cap, though. Good man. Brett Boyle, St. Louis. So I guess the new game is college drop-off memories. Okay, here's mine. In the fall of 1980, my parents are dropping me off for my first year at Eastern Illinois University, I should mention. The alma mater of Tony Romo, Sean Payton, Mike Shanahan, John Malkovich, and Burl Ives. How do you like them apples? But I digress. We're in the parking lot after having unloaded my stuff, Mom giving me tear-soaked hugs. Then Dad extends his hand to shake mine, looks me dead in the eye, and says the words I carried with me to this day. Don't embarrass the family. Michael Corleone could not have said it better. That's how we all feel. Don't embarrass the family. Carla Corrado, Columbus, Ohio. Sure, Dolly Parton wrote 9 to 5 and I Will Always Love You in a Day. But does she have a Thursday show? That's right. What are you going to do Thursday? Yeah. Everybody can do Monday.
1: By the way, I didn't tell you guys this. I drove up to New York for the Open on Friday. And on one of those traffic signs that they have all over the roads, it's like, you know, make sure you buckle up. It would flash from that to Jolene, Jolene, Jolene.
0: Is that right?
1: And nice. I thought that was just lovely.
0: That's nice.
2: Yeah. And your car made it.
1: It made it up and back, yeah.
0: Here's Shan with a haiku for Dolly Parton. The unique skill to make everybody happy. Thanks, Dolly Parton. Bill Masters, I went to Dolly's 60th birthday party. My wife worked with her on some TV projects. It was at the Malibu home of Sandy Gallen, her manager and producing partner. There were 30 or so people there. At one point, the composer-arranger David Foster was playing the piano and asked Dolly to sing. She did. And of course, it was great. What I remember most was looking over and seeing the kitchen staff, the servers, the cooks, the bartenders had all stopped working, enjoying the guests to watch her. She had a great effect on people.
1: She did.
0: Tim Sweeney, Sterling, Virginia, and Longboat Key, Florida. Dear Tony, PhD. PhD stands for Potato Harvesting Doctor. Thanks for recommending Dave Spector at Bell's Up Winery in Willamette Valley. My wife and I visited. We had to stop by and see Dave. What a great guy. Has fabulous wine and beautiful corner of paradise. Dave's 100% a people person. We love his wine. We traded many phrases. His stories like Two Littles Wood. He plays a French horn like Chuck Dodd. Really? And all his wines have names drawn from classical musical standards. Really nice touch. Yeah, and there's pictures. That's really nice.
1: That's nice.
0: That's really nice. It says, tell Ken Harbison to eat it. From Neil Hervé's, if you will allow another small world story with a historical context. Years ago, when we took our older son to Boston to interview at the Berklee College of Music, having taken the red eye and not being able to sleep, I decided to take an early morning walk. At 6:30 in the morning, I was standing in the granary burial yard looking at Paul Revere's gravestone when I heard someone behind me say, Neil? I turned to find the family of one of my son's high school classmates who resided a block away from our house. They, too, had arrived late on the previous night from Denver when getting an early start on their daughter's college tour. Of course, Paul Revere already knew they were coming.
1: Yes, he did.
0: From David Andrews, again, Australia, Adelaide, Australia. On a recent podcast, one of your guests talked about his visit to Scotland to play golf at Troon Golf Club. I said, wait, I know that course. I played that course. Although I live in Australia now, I grew up a few miles from Troon, got to play there as well as Turnberry, which is a few miles down the coast from Troon. I can say with some knowledge of the topic that links course pot bunkers are the spawn of Satan. I remain scarred from my experiences in those bunkers. From Nathan Ackerhelm, Denver, Colorado, with all the talk about the red mallet putter recently, I hope we don't run into another Lilyhammer jacket situation. Is the putter really red? It is red. It is red. Will Mr. Tony actually buy it or continue to demo it? I have not made a decision, so it's still being demoed, but it's at the beach. I'm not
2: Oh, the price keeps going down.
0: I got to talk to him. Yeah, because of usage. Tim Ziegler, Morgantown, West Virginia. Catching up on the pod, I heard you mention you would like an MLB version of the Red Zone. I'm happy to inform you Peacock offers a program called Sunday Stretch. Exclusive to Peacock subscribers, of which I am one, though yes. I can never get it. Sunday, it takes an hour. Sunday Stretch moves from game to game all over the league. The program lasts all day leading into the Sunday night baseball game on NBC. Wanted to share this with you listeners. That's good. That's good. Blaine in Atlanta, Texas. Atlanta, Texas. Forgive me, Orange One, for I have sinned. My car is in the shop, so I must drive a rental. The rental is a Subaru.
1: Oh, no.
0: And one more. From Barry the Rum Guy in Panama City, Panama. Dr. Tony, my birthday was August 27th. Sorry, I didn't call. If you're out on your bike tonight, everyone is always. Do wear white.
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11: I know that the Rams are the big winner with Aaron Donald coming back. I think the second biggest winner in all of this is the Seattle Seahawks, the defending champs in their own division, because they only have two starters from the Super Bowl who aren't on the team. One of them, Kenneth Walker III, the Super Bowl MVP, goes to Kansas City, but they draft Jadarian Price, and Charbonnet is going to return from injury at some point, be 100%. They're flying under the radar in a really significant way. Not flying under the radar where we're not talking about them at all, but the focus is not on them to repeat in the way it has been in other champions in years past, because we're all looking at the Rams now. They're the villains of the NFL. They're the Dodgers. 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They are loaded with stars. Everyone, if you're not a Rams fan, wants them to fail. And we're all going to be focused on them. And that allows Seattle, I think, some grace here that most Super Bowl champions, defending champs, don't get.
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14: I'm Christine Lisi. With 10 days to go before the regular season opener against the 49ers in Australia, the Rams are working to determine whether defensive lineman Aaron Donald will play. Coach Sean McVay says they're taking it day by day as they consider what they'll do with Donald now back in the fold. Like all the other offseason moves made by the Rams, Donald was brought back with one thing in mind, notes GM Les Snead.
15: I'll keep it simple. We've talked about our era with Matthew Stafford, who's the MVP in this. Let's make the most of that time together, right? We should. We believe that's the right thing to do because we're fortunate to have the MVP on our team playing quarterback at his age. That's a fortunate thing that we're going to try to take advantage of. And we'll get to the future in the future.
14: Les Snead on the Pat McAfee Show. One day after being placed on the commissioner's exempt list by the NFL, Broncos outside linebacker Jonathan Cooper pleaded not guilty to multiple domestic violence charges, was arrested twice in a seven-day span in June on domestic violence charges. Cooper, who has started every game each of the last three seasons, can't practice or play while on the exempt list. He still could face a league suspension.
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17: This is Freddie and Harry.
18: Donnie Don, what you got, my friend?
19: I heard Harry talk about Hals. I also am a Hals lover, brother. And I wanted to ask you, have you ever heard of this appetizer they got called Lobster Le Beau? The lobster tail that they cut up, flash fry.
18: Okay.
19: Then they top it with lump crab meat and a creamy lemon butter sauce. Oh, I know you love lemon butter sauce, Freddie.
20: You like the creamy sauce.
21: Yeah, Freddie, you can't wait to get that creamy lemon butter.
18: God. Jeez.
22: Yes, sir.
17: This is Freddie and Harry.

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0: Tremendously.
1: Four words with two initials in between. Get AJ Brown the ball. Period. End of story. Get him the ball a lot. That's why you brought him over there. It'll help out your quarterback, Drake May. It'll also help out your left tackle you got concerns about in the passing game when it comes to Will Campbell. It did not look good for him last year in the three playoff games in the AFC and in the Super Bowl. You want to help out a guy you want to pay a lot of money to protect your quarterback's blind side? Get A.J. Brown the ball. It'll help your quarterback and help your left tackle not having to block as long.
2: The Houston Texans.
1: What kind of advice do you have for them?
0: Run the football effectively. It will help out C.J. Stroud tremendously. It gives him an outlet so he does not feel like the weight is on his shoulders and he has to do everything within that organization. So, David Montgomery, you went and traded for that running back for a reason with the Detroit Lions. Make sure you get him the football early and often from a run game perspective.
1: You know, that's not.
3: No, that's horrible advice.
1: No, that's good advice. I'll trampoline off of that. C.J. Stroud, lighten up. You don't play well when you're tight. Nobody does. We know the pressure's on you. You know the pressure's on you. You know that we know. So C.J. Stroud, lighten up. It'll be okay. Just go out and play your game like we've seen you play before the playoffs last season with the Houston Texans.
2: The Cleveland Browns.
1: Good luck. Maybe the best advice is...
4: My best advice to you?
3: Yeah.
4: Shut up.
1: Maybe that's the best advice. But what is the best advice you have for the Cleveland Browns?
0: Take it one play, one game at a time. Deshaun Watson has been named the starting quarterback. But if he does not look right on the road within those two ball games, I believe it's the Jacksonville Jaguars and the Tampa Bay Buccaneers, then you put Shedeur Sanders in at quarterback when they return home in week three.
1: My best advice to the Cleveland Browns is, when the time is right, will you be ready to move on from Deshaun Watson? Because that time's going to be right. Maybe a little bit later than sooner than people want. But when the time is right, Cleveland, just like Cialis, will you be ready to make that move?
2: The Denver Broncos.
1: What's the best advice for the boys from Mile High City?
0: Cialis always ready. that dude is not going to let you down. All right, for the Denver Broncos. For the Denver Broncos, I would say run the football more effectively and get the ball to your tight end more.
1: Yes.
0: Sean Payton teams, from an offensive standpoint, from his New Orleans days, they always had a running game using multiple backs, and also they've gotten a tight end involved a lot, especially a very athletic tight end.
1: My advice to them is continue to trust in Bo Nix. He was good his rookie year, was better his second year. Coming back from injury, he could be even better in his third year. Let that happen for Bo Nix.
0: What you saying? We got that blue demon and that yellow demon?
1: Bo Nix can be that blue demon for the Denver Broncos. He's Harry Douglas. I'm Freddie Coleman. It's Reggae Monday, Freddie and Harry. And are the Rams the most watchable team in the NFL this upcoming season? That's next.
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21: I'm Christine Lisi. The NL East leading Braves trying to extend their winning streak to 8 on this Monday night. Michael Harris the second go-ahead solo home run off Anthony Molina. Atlanta leads San Francisco 2-1 top 5. Mickey Gasper game-tying solo home run. Red Sox and Mariners knotted up at 1 bottom 1. Boston slugger Wilson Contreras put on the 10-day injured list because of a strained hamstring that's been hampering him for more than a month. With defensive lineman Aaron Donald officially back, the Rams now working to determine when he'll play in a game. Coach Sean McVay says they're taking it one day at a time as to whether he will play in next week's season opener against the 49ers in Australia. Whether it's week one, week two, or whenever, that LA defense will be a problem. Lee's co-host of the Nightcap podcast, Chad Ochocinco-Johnson.
22: I'm confused. What do you do offensively? Because you have Trent McDuffie. You have a back end that's just as good as your front end. So what do? You can't run the ball. What are you going to say? Oh, you know what? If they're that good, just run right down their throat. You're not running down their throat. Even with a Myles Garrett who had 23 sacks last year, he's still good against the run. Aaron Donald is good against the run.
21: Former NFL receiver Ochocinco-Johnson on the Golix. Broncos linebacker Jonathan Cooper pleaded not guilty to multiple domestic violence charges. He was arrested twice in a 7-day span in June on domestic violence charges. Cooper, placed on the commissioner's exempt list yesterday, could still face a league suspension. Injured Steelers receivers DK Metcalf and Michael Pittman Jr. and safety Jaquan Brisker expected to be available for the season opener against the Falcons. Cowboys waive quarterback Joe Milton III. Sam Howell's the team's backup QB.
18: Hey, it's Michelle Smallman, and coming up Tuesday, we'll continue to react to Aaron Donald returning to the Rams and what it means if they don't win the Super Bowl. 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
0: We could listen to that song all day. Fantastic record. She will always, always be a national treasure when it comes to Dolly Rebecca Parton. Rest in peace, my friend. Rest in peace. Amber and Ian, they come your way next. They let you continue exactly what's happening with Lane Kiffin, LSU, and the SEC tactics. With Harry Douglas and Freddie Coleman, this has been Reggae Monday. Freddie and Harry on the mighty ESPN Radio. Take care. God bless and keep cool.
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15: I'm Christine Lisi. Pete Crow Armstrong coming off his 5-home run performance the last two games in the Cubs, hosting the MLB-leading Brewers on this Monday night. While PCA did strike out in his first at-bat, teammates Tyrone Taylor and Nico Horner have each gone deep against Kyle Harrison, Chicago leading Milwaukee 3-0 bottom one. The Giants with a 3-run top of the sixth, including a 2-run double by Turner Hill. They're up on the NL East leading Braves 6-3 bottom seven. Mets with a 1-0 lead on the American League leading Rays bottom five from Tampa. Two RBI for Xander Bogaerts. Padres leading the Reds 4-0 top of the fifth. Kyle Stowers a 2-run single. Marlins up 3-0 on the Nationals top of the fourth. Jaron Duran with a 2-run homer. Mickey Gasper's solo shot as well. Red Sox leading the Mariners 3-2 top of the fifth. Twins up 1-0 top of the second on the Tigers on a Kobe Clemens sack fly. The Yankees claim reliever John Schreiber from the Royals. Last day teams can add players to the 40-man roster for MLB postseason eligibility is today. New York in need of fresh bullpen arms due to fatigue and injuries. With 10 days to go before the regular season opener against the 49ers in Australia, the Rams working to determine whether defensive lineman Aaron Donald will play. Coach Sean McVay says they're taking it day by day as they consider what they will do with Donald. One day after being placed on the commissioner's exempt list by the NFL, Broncos outside linebacker Jonathan Cooper pleaded not guilty to multiple domestic violence charges. He was arrested twice in a seven-day span in June on domestic violence charges. Cooper, who has started every game each of the last three seasons, can't practice or play while on the commissioner's exempt list.
4: Tuesday's Rich Eisen Show is chock full of great guests. 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And guess what? Jim Harbaugh stops by from the Los Angeles Chargers. That's Tuesday's Rich Eisen Show. 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